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My name is Przemek Bosak. You are listening to Frame Noise. Music for the screen, music for the stage. I have a lot of music for the screen for you tonight, for the small screen, the TV screen, and for the big screen, the cinema screen. Some old music, including ragtime, some newer music, some rock, a score by Mike Oldfield I promised you last week. All that and more is coming your way over the next 57 minutes or so, and I can't wait to get started. I'm really excited about tonight's show. I am every week. And I can't wait to kick it off. Before I do, however, I'd like to inform you that this hour of programming is brought to you in part by Krennert Center for the Performing Arts and the listeners of WEFT. Krennert Center is proud to announce their 2026-27 season featuring the Kodo Drummers of Japan, the Pittsburgh Symphony Orchestra, jazz vocalist Samara Joy, and the Mark Morris Dance Company, among many others. Tickets will be available to the public August 13th. 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For the Culture Series brings you the Exile Dance Party at the City of Champaign as the City of Champaign kicks off Juneteenth week in downtown Champaign. You can join them inside Exile on Main for an afternoon of music, dancing, and community featuring discounts off used black artists, records, and CDs. Family-friendly and open to all ages. The music that has just concluded is the Twin Peaks theme composed by Angelo Badalamenti for the TV show called Twin Peaks. This soundtrack was released on Warner Records in 1990. The views and opinions expressed on air are solely those of the speaker and do not necessarily represent those of WEFT Champaign, Prairie Air Incorporated, station management, the board of directors, or the WEFT Associates. All right, with these announcements out of the way, let's boogie. We begin tonight's episode of Frame Noise with this.

Music for the little screen, the TV screen. That tune is called Yakety Sax by James Rich and Boots Randolph, and it accompanied the Benny Hill Show, which ran on television from 1969 until 1989. Really funky, really humorous, perfect accompaniment for Benny Hill's slapstick comedy. Okay, up next I've got some music by a composer I haven't yet featured on Frame Noise, ever. Long overdue, music by Dave Grusin for the movie The Fabulous Baker Boys. Some really fabulous jazz, singing and playing. I'm going to start with a song, My Funny Valentine, from the film The Fabulous Baker Boys, featuring the vocalist Michelle Pfeiffer.

My Funny Valentine by Richard Rodgers, featuring Michelle Pfeiffer, vocalist, and Dave Grusin on keyboards from the movie The Fabulous Baker Boys. This soundtrack was released in 1989 on Verve reissues. I'll have time, hopefully, to play more music, original music by Dave Grusin later on in the film. It's a really, really interesting plot for the film. It follows a piano act consisting of two brothers who hire an attractive female singer to help revive their waning career. After a period of success, complications ensue when the younger brother develops romantic feelings for the singer. Brothers Jeff and Beau Bridges star as the eponymous Baker Boys, while Michelle Pfeiffer plays lounge singer Susie Diamond. Okay, up next I've got music by Mike Oldfield for a 1984 film, The Killing Fields, about the Khmer Rouge regime in Cambodia, based on real accounts of two journalists. This film received 7 Oscar nominations, winning 3, and it is now seen as one of the greatest films of all time. The music, as I said, was composed by Mike Oldfield, the rocker, and I'll play a couple of cues over tonight's show, highlighting the two sides of Mike Oldfield that he exemplified in this movie: Mike Oldfield, the rock star, and Mike Oldfield, the classical composer. We will begin with the former. Here's a cue called Evacuation. 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

Evacuation by Mike Oldfield for the movie The Killing Fields. This is from a remastered recording released in 2016 on UMC Universal Music Catalog. Up next, I've got something pretty special. Music by Michael Kamen. Music for the movie Mr. Holland's Opus. I played one cue from this film a few months ago. I recently got hold of a different recording of the score. Mr. Holland's Opus, an American Symphony, composed, as you said, by Michael Kamen, performed by the BBC Symphony Orchestra and Leonard Slatkin, the conductor. I'll play two cues for you, Rowena and Finale. What's really fascinating about this recording is that the English, the extended English horn solo, which you will witness, is played by the composer himself, Michael Kamen, and he is sounding gorgeous on it as well. Please enjoy these two selections from the film, Mr. Holland's Opus.

Music by Michael Kamen for the film Mr. Holland's Opus. First, we heard the subdued Rowena featuring the composer on an English horn, followed by a heroic finale. This soundtrack was released. This is actually a part of a CD called The New Moon in the Old Moon's Arms and Mr. Holland's Opus, an American symphony, which was released on Decca Music Group in 2000. Up next, I've got another cue from the movie The Fabulous Baker Boys. This is an original composition by Dave Grusin. Main title, also known as Jack's Theme. 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

Wow, what wonderful music making. Music by Dave Grusin. That was the main title, also known as Jack's theme for the film The Fabulous Baker Boys. The saxophone solos by Ernie Watts and the trumpet solos by Sal Marquez. Sal Marquez. This soundtrack was released in 1989 on Verve reissues. I may have time to play one more cue from this film later on in the show. For now, I want to take a brief pause to inform you that programming at WEFT is brought to you in part by Live Action Games. 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That's 217-359-GAME. The Beat is back, and this year they're keeping the energy going all summer long through a new expanded series they're calling For the Culture. First, they have a Denim and Diamonds night on Saturday, June 13th on Market Street from 8 p.m. and following on the 14th a fashion show and clothing drive on Chester Street. Okay, with these announcements out of the way, let's begin the second half of Frame Noise with this.

On the eve of the World Cup, that is Monday Night Football. This jingle, of course, predates a Monday night game of American football, but I decided to honor the World Cup beginning tomorrow with this specific cue. Good luck to all the countries participating in this tournament. This music was composed by Johnny Pearson. All right, up next, I'm going back in time to the year 1973 and the movie The Sting, a winner of 7 Oscars out of 10 nominations, with the music that's even older and equally as famous as the film. The movie is noted for its use of ragtime, particularly the melody The Entertainer by Scott Joplin, which was adapted for the film by Marvin Hamlisch. Here it is, Scott Joplin's The Entertainer.

Scott Joplin's The Entertainer, music utilized in the 1973 heist movie The Sting, part of an album on a Japanese label Polydor, released in 1988, a compilation of music from different films across different eras. All right, up next I've got two more cues by Mike Oldfield for the movie The Killing Fields. I featured Mike Oldfield, the rocker, and these two short cues will feature Mike Oldfield, the symphonicist. Prenn's Departure will be followed by The Track.

Pran's Departure and the track, music by Mike Oldfield for The Killing Fields. Up next, more music centered around sports, music from a 1968 documentary called Grenoble, 13 Days in France. Music about the 10th Olympic Winter Games that were held in that French city. This is a suite of music from the film by Francis Lai.

Really charming music by Francis Lai for a documentary film about the 1968 Winter Olympic Games. Music for the film Grenoble 13 Days in France from the compilation CD already mentioned, released in 1988 on Polydor. All right, let's listen to one more short cue for a TV show.

Music by Glenn A. Larson and Stu Phillips for the TV show Knight Rider. Released on an album called Television's Greatest Hits Volume 6 on the TVT Records label in 1996. This was fun. We're almost at the end of tonight's show, which is a shame, but fear not. I'll be back on the airwaves next Wednesday at 7 p.m. Please tune in. I'll have some music by Hans Zimmer for the movie The Peacemaker and other great stuff. In the meantime, be well, be joyful. Remember, the owls are not what they seem. Please stay tuned for the Mosh Pit coming up in just over 5 minutes' time. I bid you adieu with one more cue from the film The Fabulous Baker Boys, music by Dave Grusin. This cue is called Shop Till You Bop. Have a good night, everyone.

Hello and good evening. How are you doing tonight? Happy Pride! That was Beautiful Lie by Evanescence from their new album Sanctuary, just released. And you are in the mosh pit and you are listening to WEFT Champagne 90.1 FM. I've got a lot of new metal music for you tonight. My name is Zanera and I bring you metal music every second and fourth Wednesday of the month from 8 to 10 p.m. And to continue our Pride Month metal mania, let's play some Judas Priest, shall we? Rob Halford, the lead singer of Judas Priest, was the first openly queer person in the metal community. This is Turbo Lover by Judas Priest from 1986.

That was Turbo Lover by Judas Priest. And we have to give thanks to Judas Priest and Rob Halford for bringing the black leather and silver stud biker look to the metal and rock community. 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Up next is another queer artist, Lucy Viver. She is from the UK, and her music is a reflection of her own journey, raw, powerful, and impossible to look away from. Her journey has not been easy because she has overcome a life-threatening brain tumor, battled addiction, and navigated mental and physical health struggles, including losing sight in one eye. But she has defeated the odds again and again. And this is her single, Exile Symphony.

That was Exile Symphony by Lucy Viver. And up next is the metalcore band Afterlife with their brand new release, A Thousand Warnings.

That was Afterlife with their brand new single, A Thousand Warnings. Afterlife is a metalcore nu metal band from Ohio, and they draw their inspiration from Linkin Park. And just FYI, metalcore is kind of a combination between hardcore punk and really heavy metal. So there you have it. And you are in the mosh pit listening to WEFT Champaign 90.1 FM. Up next is an all-female Japanese metal band, Nemophila, with their song, Hypnosis.

That was Hypnosis by Nemo Fila, an all-female metal band from Japan. And what a wonderful beat that song had, right? It was so unique with the blend of almost oriental music and metal. I was blown away when I heard that the first time. You are in the mosh pit and you are listening to WEFT Champagne 90.1 FM. And if you are a fan of the beat per se, then you might like coming to The Beat in downtown Champaign. The Beat is a block party that happens on Market Street, and they shut down the streets so you can dance all night long with live bands, DJs, drinks, and food. And this Saturday, June 13th, The Beat is back on Market Street. This is the first Beat of the summer 2026, and the theme for this beat is Denim and Diamonds. This will start at 7 p.m. and will go up until midnight, and this will be again at Market Street, basically the street right across from WEFT. And just make sure you bring your IDs and you are ready to dance. You can check out visitdowntownchampaign.com for the rest of the beat dates this month. Well, actually not this month, but the summer. Unfortunately, there will be only one beat per month this time, but we will enjoy it nonetheless. All right, now up next is another new song. This is by The Haunt, and this is their song, Favorite Way to Die.

0: That was Favorite Way to Die by The Haunt. And this is a band made by two siblings, Anastasia Haunt and Maximilian Haunt. What a wonderful last name, Haunt. And they were active from 2015 from Florida. And I think they are on tour at the moment, but nowhere near Chicago. However, the band Nemophila is on tour and will be in Chicago soon. Check out their website to see when they're in a town near you. You are in the Mosh Pit and you are listening to WEFT Champaign 90.1 FM. 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Up next is a band called SACE 6, that is SACE 6, and this is also a latest single from them. This is Nepenthe by SACE 6.
1: Deny that I wanted to put myself under you!

That was Nepenthe by Say Six. And apparently, Nepenthe means a potion to forget your pain and sorrows. What is your Nepenthe? Mine is coffee, I would say. And Say Six is, again, one of those bands that is pushing the boundaries of music genres as they are combining alternative metal and pop R&B. And that is absolutely wonderful. I love when bands do that and when artists go beyond the boundaries of a certain genre. Sleep Token did that and they were very successful. And back in the day, nu metal came about because rap and metal was combined by artists like Linkin Park. So I am really excited about Say Six and I hope to see more of them in the future. 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Up next is another brand new release. This is Forever Always by Sleeping With Sirens.

That was the latest release from Sleeping with Sirens called Forever Always. You are in the mosh pit and you are listening to WEFG Champagne 90.1 FM. Up next is another brand new release by August Burns Red. 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

0: That was Cerebral Malfunction by August Burns Red featuring Make Them Suffer. You are in the mosh pit and you're listening to WEFT Champaign 90.1 FM. Lots of American bands tonight in the playlist. Up next is American band In This Moment, led by Maria Brink, and this is their latest release, Sleeping with the Enemy.
1: I don't know, how do we get to this? I thought you were my blood, I thought you were my Everest. And I don't know, I've never seen this side. You're like a stranger that I can't even not recognize. And you don't know what you've done to me. I thought you were my friend, I thought you were my family.

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And you are in the mosh pit where I bring you metal music every second and fourth Wednesday of the month from 8 to 10 p.m. Up next is another new release, this time by Jutes. This is Mannequin by Jutes.

That was Mannequin by Jutes. You are in the mosh pit and you are listening to WEFT Champagne 90.1 FM. Fun fact, Jutes was one of my top artists in my last Spotify Wrapped. And I also like how he combines a lot of R&B elements in his music. And it's almost like romantic metal. That's the genre I like to keep it in. But if you're more into death metal and more into horror theatrics, then you are in for a surprise, my friends in Champagne, because the band Convalescence is coming to Champagne this Saturday, June 13th. At the Cowboy Monkey in Champaign downtown. The Convalescence is a deathcore band from Ohio, and they combine death metal with industrial metal to make this cinematic horror experience because of the way they dress up and, you know, the things that come with death metal with the white face paint and everything. So they're the real deal, and they're coming to Cowboy Monkey this Saturday. Doors are at 7 p.m. and show is at 8 p.m. And I am very excited because it's been a minute since I've been to a metal concert in Champaign, Illinois. So if you want to get tickets for it, you can go to app.opendate.io/e/theconvalescence, or you can just search up The Convalescence on Google and their tour dates will come up. Can also go and see their website, tconband.com, The Convalescence. So I'm really excited for this. And if you know of any local metal bands or punk bands, please let me know. Email me at metal@vef.org. Up next is a brand new release by Daisy Arson. This is Annihilation by Daisy Arson.

this feels like. I really don't have to tell you that soft things are easy to break.

There was Annihilation by Daisy Arson. What a name. And now that she has prepared you, you are finally ready to listen to The Convalescence. This is Undead Swarm by The Convalescence, coming to Champagne.

That was Undead Swarm by The Convalescents. And they will be coming to Champaign this Saturday, June 13th, 7 p.m. at the Cowboy Monkey. So all death metal fans, get ready. You are in the mosh pit and you're listening to WEFT Champaign 90.1 FM. My name is Onera and I bring you metal music every second and fourth Wednesday of the month from 8 to 10 p.m. Happy Pride Month to all of you again. And of course, we have to play Judas Priest again at the top of the hour. This is Raw Deal by Judas Priest.

That was Raw Deal by Judas Priest. You are listening to WEFT Champagne 90.1 FM and you are in the mosh pit. Now, about Raw Deal, is that song is a big deal. Rob Halford from Judas Priest, who was singing this, said that Raw Deal was his public coming out song, and this was released in 1977, and he made these lyrics in a way that he felt like he came out to the public. However, a lot of people did not understand it. The last stanza of the song I think gives us the clue. It says, "Love knoweth no laws," and he repeats that four times in the song. So this song was his born to be this way. That's how he compared it, and that's why it's such a big deal, and that's why we're playing it this month. It's Pride Month, so all of you metalheads know that there are people out there in the metal community who are like you, who are supportive, and you're always welcome in the metal community, because it was made by and for people who are literally queer in all senses of the world. And the alternative people, the people who feel like they're outsiders, it is for them. And a lot of times, well, for most of history, queer people were the outsiders. So I hope that you find community in music. And if there's nobody around, know that I am there bringing you metal music, hoping that you feel comfortable with yourself. Now, moving on, let's play a brand new release. This is by Novara Nyx, Without Ever Waking.

That was Without Ever Waking by Novara Nyx, a new metal artist which combines nu metal, industrial metal, and experimental dark pop in their music. And I'm very excited to hear more from them because this is just the stuff they recently released and it already sounds really, really promising. Up next is another new release. There are so many new releases, and this time it's from A Perfect Circle. I don't know how long has it been since Perfect Circle released a new song. This is Starless by Perfect Circle.

That was Starless by A Perfect Circle, a brand new release from Perfect Circle after 8 years. And I can already tell this is going to be on repeat in my personal playlist because it's absolutely gorgeous. And A Perfect Circle has always just, you know, blown me away. And I'm so excited with their new music. And I hope that we get a full album soon. And this is also one of the artists that I want to see live. You are in the Mosh Pit and you are listening to WEFT Champagne 90.1 FM. My name is Zonera and I bring you metal music every second and fourth Wednesday of the month from 8 to 10 p.m. If you have any recommendations, any feedback, or if you are a metal artist and would like to be featured on the show, perhaps come to the studio, then you can email me at metal@veft.org. 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Graham Nash in Champaign, Tuesday, July 21st at the Virginia Theater. 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And now for some new music. This is Shy. It's a new metal artist, but the name is pronounced Shy, but it's written 5-H-Y. Interesting, isn't it? Anyway, this is Shy with their new song, Forever Mine.

That was Forever Mine by the new metal artist Shy, also written as 5HY. You are in the mosh pit and you're listening to WEFT Champagne 90.1 FM. And let's look at the community calendar to see what are the Pride Month activities that are happening in town. So first of all, drag brunch. If you are someone who can wake up for brunch on a Saturday, you should go to drag brunch. It's taking place Saturday, June 20 from 11 a.m. to 1 p.m. at Good Judy's. Tickets are $30 and include a plated brunch, one coffee espresso drink, and a beverage or a mocktail. And of course, there will be a drag show. Then there is going to be a drag show at Parkadia, which is this new mini golf theme park thing that opened in downtown Urbana, actually. And I went there recently and I had a blast and I can't wait to go there again. They have a drag show on Thursday, June 18th called The Dragon's Lair. And this is probably going to be very Renaissance themed, just how it is in Parkadia. And so I'm excited for this. It starts at 9 p.m. and tickets are 10 in advance or 12 at the door. Then there is a Uniting Pride celebration party scheduled for Saturday, June 27th from 11:30 a.m. to 2:30 p.m. at Roseball Tavern, featuring family-friendly drag shows, story time, live music, and crafts. This is free for all ages. And then finally, Toast to Taylor Street block party will be happening in downtown Champaign on Saturday, June 20 from 5 p.m. to 11 p.m. And this will have drag shows in addition to live music and local vendors. And this happens every year and it is a wonderful time because you're out on a summer night enjoying music, having a drink, and watching drag, basically. So excited to attend all of these, hopefully, fingers crossed. Let's see what to play next. There are so many new releases from big bands that I am so excited. So this is a new release from Breaking Benjamin, who I've been following since I was a teenager. And I actually also got to see them live and they are incredible. This is a new release by them called Something Wicked.

That was Something Wicked by Breaking Benjamin, their latest release. You are listening to WEFT Champagne 90.1 FM and you are in the mosh pit. Let's keep spinning those new songs. Up next is, let's play Die in Your Arms by TSS, which stands for The Sunday Sadness.

That was Die in Your Arms by TSS, also known as the Sunday Sadness. And they are actually a metal band from France, known for their emo and metalcore style. And I loved how that song ended. Up next, let's play another band from around the globe. This is the band Half Me from Germany. And this is their brand new release, Weather Eye.

That was Weather Eye by Half Me, a German metalcore band. You are in the mosh pit and you are listening to WEFT Champagne 90.1 FM. I hope you're having a good time moshing around in your place and with me. Up next is another new song. This is by Lamb of God, heavy metal legends active from the 90s. This is Blunt Force Blues by Lamb of God.

That was Blunt Force Blues by Lamb of God. You are in the mosh pit and you are listening to WEFT Champagne 90.1 FM. Almost 20 minutes left for us to play more metal music. 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Just go to archive and play it back. Up next is a Brazilian metalcore deathcore band. This is AXTY, A-X-T-Y, with their new release, Nothing But Pain.

That was Nothing But Pain by AXTY, A-X-T-Y, a Brazilian deathcore metal band. And you are in the mosh pit and you are listening to WEFT Champagne 90.1 FM. My name is Sunera and I bring you metal music every second and fourth Wednesday of the month from 8 to 10 p.m. And I try to bring a mix of old and new, but there has been so many new releases that I needed to just play all of them. And up next is another new release. This is by a Swedish nu metal band, Throne, and this is called Split.

That was Split by Throne, a Swedish metalcore nu metal band. And that was so catchy, wasn't it? Like, the chorus split my head in two. What it do? I was just like moshing to it by myself in the studio. And I know this is going to be on repeat on my playlist for sure, for sure. All right, so let's play another new release next. Let's do it. This is another metal rock favorite, Five Finger Death Punch. Eye of the Storm is their new release. Here you go.

That was Eye of the Storm, a brand new release by Five Finger Death Punch. You are listening to WEFT Champagne 90.1 FM and you are in the mosh pit. Up next, let's play not a brand new release, but a release from 2013 by the band Parasite Inc., which is a German melodic death metal band. This is The Pulse of the Dead by Parasite Inc.

That was The Pulse of the Dead by Parasite Inc. You are in the mosh pit and you're listening to WEFT Champagne 90.1 FM. I'm going to play one last song. I'm going to end with Evanescence because we started with Evanescence and their new album Sanctuary. This is Sanctuary by Evanescence from their new album Sanctuary. And I will see you again with more metal music on the fourth Wednesday of the month. So that will be June 24th. Happy Pride to all of you and stay tuned for Todd's Time Capsule up next. Good night.

Testing, 1, 2. Oh, that's perfect. All right. It is 1972. You made it. You are here with me in 1972. This is Todd's Time Capsule. I was debating. It's sort of like Todd's Time Capsule, and it's sort of like Todd's Time Machine, because I think of a time capsule as something where, you know, we open it up and say, oh, remember when? Whereas a time machine is more like, oh, we're here. But either way, the playlist reflects our experience, our journey back to 1972. And I want it to be an opportunity every week that if you aren't crazy about 2019, you can just kind of enjoy that you're out of it for a couple hours. It's a vacation. Let me tell you what you've been listening to. All right, we started off with one that is, it's English, but the title is Hungarian. Hajrakati, I think. I have credits on it, both Hubé Giró and Albert Kettleby. Anyway, it's the London Festival Orchestra playing it. And Hungarian is just one of those languages. We have somebody at the station fluent in Hungarian, but he's not here at the moment. And I have not gotten around to taking that language yet. But I thought it was a nice piece of music and a nice way to start off 1972, especially for people who maybe aren't. I've noticed there is a phenomenon in the past couple of years. I don't know if Clarence Carter started it. I've noticed a number of people singing about how they're conducting extramarital affairs and they're worried it's going to hurt their children. And it's like, you know, if you're singing about stepping out on your children, maybe you could rethink this. I don't know. It's a trend that I'm not crazy about. I will be playing some soul records, but if they are specifically about causing undue injury to your children, I probably will not play those, even if they are currently popular. Yeah, we've got a lot of 1972 to experience, and I'm trying to play the creme de la creme. So if I have any qualms about something, it probably doesn't make the cut. Let's see. I played the Moody Blues, I'm Just a Singer in a Rock and Roll Band, followed by one that Anthony said he liked. I believe my mom also likes it, Summer Breeze from Seals and Crofts. And that is where we left off. So we can go anywhere. And I think it'd be nice to hear a holiday tune for the most important. I'm not actually sure which holiday. Maybe Halloween? This is Shelley Stewart, I believe, proclaiming her love for her vampire husband.

get food to eat. Won't have to run through the jungle and scuff up your feet.

All right, I probably should tell you what you've been listening to. We started off with Shelley Stewart and Five Stars with Vampire Husband, sure to be a hit, followed by a cover of a Randy Newman song by Bobby Darin. And Randy Newman apparently is not a fan of Bobby Darin's version, and I have a hand gesture for Randy Newman. That's called Sail Away. I will say it's a nasty, snotty song, and the fact that Bobby Darin makes it sound nice, I can understand why Randy Newman would feel he didn't have the proper motivation or something. But it's Bobby Darin. I mean, if you have a problem with Bobby Darin, you just have a problem. And then Midnight Plane to Houston from the album Weatherly by Jim Weatherly. I don't know why, but I just have a feeling like that song is going to take off. I think it's about Farrah Fawcett, and it's not doing anything on the chart, but it just has hit written all over it to me. So I'm playing it. I hope you hear some more of it. And in the meantime, let's see, it is 10:24. I can do some announcements later, but for now I'll just say this is WEFT Champaign 90.1 FM, Todd's Time Capsule. We are in 1972. I hope 1972 is good to you. It's a presidential year. It's a leap year. It's all kind of things. And I often hear complaints that there's not enough power pop on the radio. Mostly because power pop isn't even a genre recognized by a lot of people, at least outside the music industry. But here is a group. You might remember this guy. When he was a teenager, he sang a song called The Letter. Actually, he sang a number of songs. lesser hits include Sweet Cream Ladies, Forward March. Goodness, what else did they do? Like a Baby. Anyhow, he has a new band, and it's named after a supermarket chain. They're called Big Star, and this song is called 13.

Now is the perfect time for me to come on and tell you what you've been listening to. I feel like every three songs is good, but when they're shorter songs, it can feel a little excessive. However, I do want to comment between this song and the next song. So, 13 by Big Star, which is not doing anything on the charts, but people I talk to seem to like it. One guy actually started screaming, "I love this song!" I thought he was going to cry. That was followed by Go All the Way by The Raspberries featuring Eric Carmen. And that and Summer Breeze are both kind of for my mom. If you like them too, they're also for you. But I try to remember who likes which songs so that I can include them. And then I thought Raspberries, the Go All the Way record, is actually raspberry scented. That album has a raspberry fragrance. And the next one, Baby Blue, is on, my copy is on blue vinyl. It's Badfinger, and it is the U.S. single mix of that, which you can tell a difference. I think the percussion is more obvious, and I just think that's about a perfect record. If that doesn't go number one, then people need to reprioritize. So I played the single version of Baby Blue. This next song I have listened to probably 30 times in the past 24 hours, because I have been going back and forth between the album version and the single version. They're really similar. They're supposed to... I read that they did different potential single mixes, but other than the fact the single mix is about 10 seconds shorter, I really can't tell a specific difference. I like the album version a little bit better. Slightly, marginally better. I'm not even sure it's always... But... So I'm doing the single. I did the single version of Baby Blue, and I'm doing the album version of this one. This is a. It was only available on the album until recently. These guys, they have a farm in New Jersey. They recently graduated from Rutgers, and they put out a single a few months ago. I think it was called "Don't It Make You Feel Good." It didn't go anywhere, and the self-titled album wasn't going anywhere. And a station in Washington, D.C. Started playing this single. There's some debate. It looks to me like it's the A side of the single. I've heard people say it's the B side, but by number, it appears to be the A side. And a second station in Washington, D.C. started... Basically, two stations in Washington, D.C. started playing this song, and it has debuted at number one in that market simply because there have been so many requests for it. And so now there is a single mix of it. As I said, I'm still playing the album version because I like it better, but other cities seem to be following suit. Seattle, I know, is one. So Seattle and Washington, D.C. This may become a hit where you live. Again, it's four guys from New Jersey, and they call themselves Looking Glass.

I should probably go ahead and talk again and maybe even read some announcements, but let me tell you what you've been listening to. The longest introduction ever for Brandy, You're a Fine Girl by Looking Glass. I believe it was just Brandy until the single release, but yeah. Oddly enough, even though that is supposedly Washington, D.C.'s to date most wildly requested song, I got a lot more feedback on the next song by a band formed in Paris. They are called King Harvest, and they are covering Buffalongo's Dancing in the Moonlight. And I will tell you, the original stinks. I think I got it with the idea that it would be fun to play on the radio, and it is terrible. You would never know that there's anything there to cover. But yeah, King Harvest is from Paris. I believe they are Americans in Paris, expatriates. And yeah, apparently you really like that one. Followed by I'd Love You to Want Me. That guy is calling himself Lobo. His real name, I think, also is maybe French-American. I just saw it, but it didn't stick. Anyway, Lobo's all you need to know. That is, I believe, if not at the top of the charts, pretty... It's actually one of the songs I've played. Commercially, it is doing better than most of them. So, and, you know, we still don't know how 1972 will turn out, but we're almost halfway through it, and I promised to read some announcements, so I will do that now. Let's see. I'm going to take this off the wall here. It's at a funny angle with a cord stretched over it, so it's kind of impossible to read. All right, art theater listings for the week of Friday, May 10th through Thursday, May 16th. And I feel weird reading these because these are not for 1972. They are for back when we return to 2019. But you know, either way, I need to go ahead and read them. Screening daily is Rafiki, a film concerning the idea that good Kenyan girls become good Kenyan wives. Sounds very 1972. Two girls long for something more, and despite the political rivalry between their families, they remain close friends. When love blossoms between them, the two girls will be forced to choose between happiness and safety. Oh, that's not a fun choice. Also screening daily is Mary Magdalene. Set in the Holy Land in the first century AD or CE or whatever abbreviation you use, Mary leaves her village and family to join a radical social movement led by Jesus of Nazareth. The notoriety of her group spreads? I'm not exactly understanding what tense I'm reading this in. As the notoriety of the group spreads and more are drawn to follow, Mary's journey places her in the capital city of Jerusalem, where she must confront the reality of Jesus' destiny and her own place within it. Knock Down the House will have one showing Saturday, May 11th. At a moment of historic volatility in American politics, Alexandria or Ocasio-Cortez, Amy Bilela, and Cori Bush and Paula Jean Swearingen, which I think is misspelled here, decided to fight back, setting themselves on some sort of journey that will change their lives and their country forever. And An American Home screening Monday, May 13th, tells the story of Frank Lloyd Wright, of the B. Harley Bradley House, one of Wright's earliest designs, and the community of Kankakee, Illinois, where the home resides. Over the course of their lives, Wright and his Bradley House both experienced moments of tremendous hardship, followed by great resurgences, and the working-class city of Kankakee, Illinois, is in the midst of its own resurgence, and Wright's 116-year-old house, which I believe was only 69 years old in 1972. Is part of the town's rebirth. Anyhow, for more information, you can go to www.theartheater.org. And remember that the views and opinions expressed here are not mine. They are the views and opinions of Connie Hosier, who is our liaison to the Art Theater, has actually seen all these movies, and I thank her for maintaining our relationship with the Art Theater. And that was a lot of reading, so I think we should get back to the music now. I have what would be a great segue, but I don't believe it's commercially out yet. So it may have to wait till 1973, which will be next week, if you know the drill. And in the meantime, I think I can just give up on the segue. Here is a group that is... they're making fun of Bob Dylan,
and they finally have a hit record. So apparently, if you don't have a hit record and you're languishing in obscurity, make fun of Bob Dylan, and people who don't realize you're having a laugh will buy your record. Joe Egan and Jerry Rafferty, here they are.

Well, it doesn't feel like I just talked, but or actually, it feels like I just talked, and yet that's three more songs. Let me tell you what you've been listening to. And I can't say listenership is necessarily higher than usual, but it's been very engaged. So I've enjoyed hearing your reactions to all these songs. Started off, they're Stuck in the Middle with You by Steeler's Wheel. It's not really a hit yet, but it looks like it is bubbling under. Could be a hit in 1973. That's followed by Song Sung Blue, Neil Diamond. Nice to know, you know, what he's up to. And Beautiful by Gordon Lightfoot. And I think we're going to stay in Canada. I don't know how listenership is from Canada tonight, but we are meeting our quota. You know, in Canada, stations have to play a certain percentage of Canadian material, and we're not in Canada, so we don't have to do that, but sometimes I choose to. Following Gordon Lightfoot, this is a group called Edward Bearer, and while I think they may continue to put out records, they say this is their last song.

I do want to apologize to my listeners, probably because Internet Single doesn't stretch well back into 1972. For whatever reason, my internet browser has just been a solid field of white. I can't read anything right now. I think I'm getting more messages than it can accommodate. So if I'm not answering, it's because I can't tell what's being said to me. In the meantime, let me tell you what I was playing there, and I will get back to you as soon as my screen gets out of its funk. And we will be getting to some funk also. That was not an intentional segue, but it works. Let's see. Last song by Edward Bear. I've played them earlier than 1972, but I think this is the first time this go-round we've heard from them. That was followed by You Don't Even Know Me by Al Stewart, who I mentioned I think is becoming one of our better singer-songwriter storytellers. And then part of why I played that last song is I saw a... I don't know if you are familiar with Steve Hoffman, but while I've never really participated in his music forums or fora, the only place online I could find any discussion of the different versions of Brandy was his forum. You've got some real audio files there. Somebody asked the all-time worst single by Creedence Clearwater Revival, and the answer came back, Long Cool Woman in a Black Dress, which is the Hollies, but it certainly sounds like they were influenced by Creedence Clearwater Revival, and I thought it was funny. So I played the song anyway. I'm not sure if I played it because of that or in spite of that, but it gave me a good laugh, and I do think there's some truth there. So, the Fogerty brothers are not getting along so well, so I don't know what the future holds for Creedence Clearwater Revival, but I don't think I currently have anything. They put out this weird promo record. It was called something like 45 Revolutions Per Minute, and it's like this very jokey interview that doesn't hold up well. I'm not sure if it's only supposed to be funny if you're drunk. I just know that I didn't find any humor in it. So, all right. Well, I generally go through waves. We kind of went through a power pop wave earlier. We haven't heard from anything especially bluesy or urban or soulful. So we're going to hear from a guy who can do no wrong. We already heard from Bobby Darin. But this guy also can do no wrong. His name is Terry Collier.

National Weather Service in Lincoln has issued a tornado warning for Eastern Logan County, Southern Piatt County, Northern Macon County until 12:15 a.m. At 11:28 p.m., a severe thunderstorm capable of producing a tornado was located near Chestnut, or 13 miles southwest of Clinton, moving east at 55 miles per hour. Expected hazards include tornado. This is a radar-indicated threat. The following impacts are expected. Flying debris will be dangerous to those caught without shelter. Mobile homes will be damaged or destroyed. Damage to roofs, windows, and vehicles will occur. Tree damage is likely. This dangerous storm will be near Moreau around 11:35 p.m. Forsyth and Orion around 11:40 p.m. Argent around 11:45 p.m. Other locations in the path of this tornadic thunderstorm include Cerro Gordo, Dement, and Ivesdale. This includes Interstate 72 between mile markers 142 and 160.

You know, I thought for sure playing a 9-minute song would give my computer time to recover, but I think I just need to accept that there is not customer internet in 1972. That's the only explanation I have. Anyhow, let's see. We had Dancing Girl from Terry Collier, followed by Home is Where the Hatred Is. I believe that's... he has the double name, and I don't want to screw it up. Gil... oh, gosh, this is embarrassing. You know, the guy, the revolution will not be televised. Gil Heron-Scott, is that right? I'm thinking David Clayton Thomas, and that's Blood, Sweat, and Tears. But anyhow, it's Esther Phillips, and I believe she's up for a Grammy nomination for that. Followed by, I will double-check it. I believe it's Gil Heron-Scott. But it might, no, Scott Heron sounds right. Followed by Stevie Wonder and Superstition. Obviously, I couldn't look it up because my computer's been frozen for, you know, 15 minutes. But anyhow, I already picked out the next three tracks. I think they go well together. And, and we're not going to get to everything. I'm already realizing that I have a lot more to play than I can get to. One of my listeners in particular loves the song I'll Be Around. This is a different I'll Be Around. This, in fact, incredibly... This is the B-side to this single, and after the A-side didn't go anywhere, DJs flipped it, and this is huge. In England, they're known as the Detroit Spinners, but here we just call them the Spinners.

This is very strange. We only have 11 and a half minutes. I finally just killed my browser, and I'm able to at least type to people again. Let's see. I'll be around by the Spinners, followed by In the Rain, the Dramatics, and one, I don't think Aaron's listening, but Bobby Womack and Across 110th Street, which I believe is from the movie soundtrack of the same name. Before I forget, it is Gilbert Scott Heron, and earlier, Lobo's real name is Roland Kent, either Lavoie or Lavoie, and he is from Tallahassee, a real hotbed of Franco-American culture. So, you know, Louisiana or Maine, I could see, but I can't be sure the name is French out of the Florida Panhandle. Anyhow, down to 11 minutes. Really want to get to these songs. It's going to be tough. Why don't I go ahead and throw in a grassroots song you're not going to hear anywhere else?

0: Sorry, Carly, I need to go ahead and talk. We are on announcement number one, which is that this hour of programming was brought to you by the listeners of WEFT and Elliott Counseling. 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And thank you for joining me for Todd's Time Capsule. It's been 1972. Next week will be 1973. Please join me then. Remind you, you're always right with Autolite. Switch to Autolite. Good night. Now it is time for DJ Rasklin and Over the Edge, and he is starting off tonight with the Gothsicles and a track that I can't read because it looks like it's in Welsh.
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National Weather Service in Lincoln has issued a severe thunderstorm warning for northeastern Moultrie County, southeastern Fayette County, southern Champaign County, Douglas County, until 1 a.m. At 12:19 a.m., severe thunderstorms were located along a line extending from near Sadorus to near Arthur, moving east at 50 miles per hour. Expected hazards include 60 miles per hour wind gusts. This is a radar-indicated threat. The following impacts are expected. Expect damage to roofs, siding, and trees. Severe thunderstorms will be near Tuscola and Pasadena around 12:25 a.m. Villa Grove and Camargo around 12:30 a.m. Other locations in the path of these severe thunderstorms include Newman. This includes Interstate 57 between mile markers 205 and 222.

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Cash is the grandfather clock of this country. You're the prettiest child on the block to your family. 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

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The rain saints was drinking off to offer my thanks. Mama, I'll never leave you, except for the delivery of this here prayer.

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0: Well, you know, you can do what you want with that. You know, I don't know. It might not be, you know, cup-steady.
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You load 16 tons, what do you get? 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

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You load 16 tons. Why?

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from Urbana. 217 downstate, water does matter. We're from Champaign, we're from Urbana. 217 downstate, water does matter. We're from Champaign, we're from Urbana. 217 downstate, water does matter. Yes, yo, it's time for some action. Cause I'm a fan of Reggio. That's Reggie Noble, though, not Reggie Jackson.

Pride Night, smooth like a critical mass ride. Christmas, Flint Falls, Idaho. A Neuralux memento. Whoops, I built to spill my bento. But Allie kept me safe though. Shades breezing through the window. Yeah, I went blind that night. Last time I saw Emily, and that ain't right. Stevie's inner vision drumming, yo, the beat's so tight. Leave it up to me, man, we gon' blaze all night. Blinds down tight, yeah. While Sativa gets shifted. Champaign County, yo, we get mad lifted. Hidden out of sight like second albums by Glifted. So send some help, cause I'm lost in this inlet. And I was man in motion,

TCB, taking care of business. And thanks to you, our listeners, for your support of WEFT. 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

baby, you're the sweetest gift, the sweetest thing in my whole damn life. 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

My name is Anthony Santarelli. I'm the chair of the music committee, as well as on the Roots Rock and Reggae Collective. And one of my favorite things about WEFT is the vast music collection that we have here. It's literally wall-to-wall shelves of really great music curated by our genre directors. 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
2: Tether off, we're gonna tether off the mother sucker. Tether off the sucker. Tether off, we're gonna tether off the mother sucker. Tether off the sucker.

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Oh, my. It's a little damp out there, but it's still nice and sort of warm, and it's going to be a good day. So here's my theme song.

That was Chief Seattle's Dream by David Heckfeld. And that was for Dave. Good morning, Dave. I'm here, and I hope you have a good day today. 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That means we don't get paid, and we're here because we want to be, and you're listening because you want to listen. I hope you enjoy what you hear. Part of my show today is going to be devoted to Pride, because June is Pride Month, and I'll tell you more about that later. First off, I've got Don't Come Easy by Patty Griffin.

Okay, and that was Taylor Swift with I Knew It, I Knew You from the Toy Story 5 soundtrack. Before that, we heard Patty Griffin with it, When It Don't Come Easy. We heard Chief Seattle's Dream by David Huckfeld, and that was by request. And we heard my theme song, I Can Hear Music. That was the one done by Kathy Tricoli and the Beach Boys from Stars and Stripes, Songs of the Beach Boys. That came out in 2028. And WEFT is here, and we will be here with you. I'll be here with you for the next 3 hours, and then we've got jazz and blues and global music and all sorts of other good things coming up. Jazz in the Park is back. The next live jazz concert of the summer is from 6 until 8 p.m. on Thursday, July 23rd at Knoll Park on Sterling Drive in Champaign. For more information, go to champagneparks.org. And next up, this is By Your Side by Allison Russell.

couldn't lay hands on a gun. He couldn't lay hands on a gun. No Uzi automatic, no assault gun in sight. No repeaters, no explosives, no machine guns tonight.

That was Tom Paxton and and the Don Juans. That was Tom Paxton and the Don Juans with What If? No Matter. Before that, we heard Blackbird by Emma Stevens, as done in the Mi'kmaq language. That was Blackbird. And you're listening to I Can Hear Music. My name is Barb. It's almost 6:30. This hour of programming on WEFT is brought to you in part by Haypenny Market, opening this summer at 115 North Market Street in downtown Champaign, right next door to WEFT. An independent, locally owned convenience store and quick service lunch counter, Haypenny Market is the neighborhood market on Market. For more information is available on Instagram. And I have to say, it's going to be a good thing to have a nice lunch counter convenience store conveniently located next to WEFT. Okay, this next set of songs is songs selected by Dr. Matthew J. Jones. He's an assistant professor of musicology in Oklahoma City at Oklahoma City University. He's a cultural critic and author specializing in LGBTQ plus history, music, and the HIV/AIDS crisis, known for his book, How to Make Music in an Epidemic, Popular Music Making During the AIDS Crisis. He's really cool. I found him on Facebook, and he has selected, he's doing a song a day for the entire Pride Month, June 1st through 30th, and that's songs devoted to the AIDS crisis and AIDS and HIV and the songwriters and composers living with AIDS and those who have died. You can find Matthew J. Jones on Facebook, and I hope you enjoy these songs. They're not really, some of them are very perky, but they're important, and it is AIDS, it is Pride Month, and WEFT, and at least this show, supports Pride Month in the LGBTQ plus community. Also, you can find music devoted to the LGBTQ community on Women Making Waves, which is on Sunday from 1 to 3 p.m.

frequent patron and a friend, wanders up and down the aisles, asks me what I'd recommend. He reads twice as much as I do, never sought advice before. He says,

Now I want to do you a song that I've loved for many years. 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It's sort of a beautiful marker along the way for me. It was written in, I think, 1975 by Betsy Rose.

0: Okay, that was Joni Mitchell and Sex Kills from Joni's Jazz that came out on Rhino in 2025. It's 7:01 and you're listening to WEFT Champaign. 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We've got an app for both Apple and Android. And at 7 o'clock, we play Deutsche Welle News Top Stories. So here you go. Here's what's going on in the world.
1: This is DW News, our top stories. The U.S. military has launched more airstrikes against Iran. Iranian media and eyewitnesses reported explosions in cities near the Strait of Hormuz. Iran has announced that it has closed the vital shipping passage and targeted U.S. bases in the region. Washington has been accusing Tehran of dragging out peace negotiations that have stalled since a ceasefire was agreed in April. A court in Thailand has given the death penalty to two ethnic Uyghur men for carrying out the deadliest bombing in the country's history. The two Chinese nationals were convicted for their role in planting a bomb at a popular shrine in Bangkok in 2015. 20 people were killed in the explosion. No group ever claimed responsibility for the bombing. Protesters in Bolivia are calling for their president's resignation, seeking an end to his economic reforms. Thousands of farmers, miners, transport workers and supporters clashed with police in the capital, La Paz, and other cities. The U.S.-backed president, Rodrigo Paz, claims the demonstrations against him are driven by what he called narco-terrorists.
0: 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I've got a few more songs from the Michael J. Jones selection of songs about AIDS and HIV, and then more songs for Pride. If you've got a request, give me a call here at 217-359-9338. This is Paula Cole, Hush, Hush, Hush.

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0: Okay, and that was Reba McEntire with She Thinks His Name Was John. That was the last song today for my HIV set that is posted by Matthew J. Jones. He's posting a daily song from research into the music history of the AIDS crisis, featuring songs about AIDS and by songwriters and composers living with HIV and those who died. We heard She Thinks His Name Was John. Goddamn, that was Reba McEntire. Mary Gauthier, Goddamn HIV. Paula Cole's Hush, Hush, Hush from her greatest hits, Postcards from East Oceanside. Joni Mitchell, Sex Kills. Elton John, The Last Song. Meg Christian, Chris Williamson, The Ones Who Aren't Here. Sally Fingerette, Home Is Where the Heart Is from Unraveled. Jordan Rainier, Where the Cowboys Are. Lee Lessig, John Wesley Oliver Jr. Tom Wilson, How We Get the News. And before that, we heard Tom Paxton's No Matter, or What If No Matter. You are listening to I Can Hear Music, and we're going to keep going on music here fairly quickly. But first, good news, good planet.
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2: It's time now for your good news for a good planet. OLAUG. OLAUG. That's Old Ladies Against Underwater Garbage. This extraordinary group of older women are committed to cleaning up their part of the world in the freshwater ponds of Cape Cod, Massachusetts. These determined dames, age 64 to 85 and counting, don swimsuits and snorkels to collect trash from almost 1,000 ponds across Cape Cod. While their name may be silly, they've won multiple awards and they are serious about their mission. We swim to remove trash from ponds, channeling the strength of older women and challenging others to see beyond limits, to take concrete action to preserve the environment. Founded in 2017, they gather small teams of swimmers and sweep the shallows first. One swimmer goes ahead looking for snapping turtles and guides the others around them. Whatever they find, they give to their garbage collector, who paddles a kayak or canoe. Their deep affection for the wildlife is what motivates them. Founder Susan Bauer says the turtles, eels, and frogs recognize and swim up to them. Who knew that a bunch of old ladies in bathing suits would generate so much interest and do so much good? OLAUG inspires others while also challenging the limiting beliefs of what old ladies can do. And this is Mandy from GoodNewsGoodPlanet.com.
0: Good for the OLAUG ladies. I think that's marvelous. We're going to go on with some music. It's 7:21. Next up is Wait a Minute by Willow.

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And we appreciate all of our community sponsors and supporters. And now I've got Joy Oladokun with Changes.

doesn't matter if you love him or capital H-I-M. M. Just put your paws up, 'cause you were born this way.

Don't be a drag, just be a queen. Whether you're broke or evergreen, you're black, white, beige, Chola descent, you're Lebanese, you're Orient. Whether life's disabilities left you outcast, but leader teased, rejoice and love yourself today, cause baby, you were born this way.

Lady Diana, she's coming out. That's I'm Coming Out by Diana Ross. Juneteenth is coming up, and there are a couple of Juneteenth celebrations going on in Champaign-Urbana on Saturday, June 13th from noon to 3 p.m. at the Douglas Branch Library, Juneteenth, the oldest known celebration commemorating the abolition of slavery in the United States, is one event you don't want to miss. Bring your family and friends to Douglas Park for summer activities celebrating community and commemorating the abolition of slavery from noon until 6 p.m. The Douglas Branch Library is noon to 3, and then you go on to Douglas Park for till 6 p.m. That's presented in partnership by the Champaign Public Library and Champaign Park District. You can check either website for more information. Also on June 18th at 5:30 at Krannert, Illinois Soul and the Krannert Center for the Performing Arts proudly present a joyous Juneteenth celebration featuring Raphael and Whitney for an unforgettable evening of gospel, R&B, and soul. This free concert welcomes all to celebrate freedom, culture, and unity through music. Hailing from both Chicago and Champaign, the dynamic husband and wife duo first met on the University of Illinois campus and have built a celebrated career rooted in love, faith, and extraordinary artistry. Drawing inspiration from legendary voices such as Aretha Franklin, Marvin Gaye, Whitney Houston, and Luther Vandross, Raphael and Whitney blend timeless soul and R&B traditions with their own unique contemporary energy. So, celebrate Juneteenth, the Emancipation Proclamation, and freedom. Okay, you are listening to WEFT Champaign, and next up, we've got Always Be My Man, Billy Porter and Luke Evans.

0: And that was Chaperone with Good Luck, Babe. 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
1: This is DW News, our top stories. The US military has launched more airstrikes against Iran. Iranian media and eyewitnesses reported explosions in cities near the Strait of Hormuz. Iran has announced that it has closed the vital shipping passage and targeted US bases in the region. Washington has been accusing Tehran of dragging out peace negotiations that have stalled since a ceasefire was agreed in April. A court in Thailand has given the death penalty to two ethnic Uyghur men for carrying out the deadliest bombing in the country's history. The two Chinese nationals were convicted for their role in planting a bomb at a popular shrine in Bangkok in 2015. 20 people were killed in the explosion. No group ever claimed responsibility for the bombing. Protesters in Bolivia are calling for their president's resignation, seeking an end to his economic reforms. Thousands of farmers, miners, transport workers and supporters clashed with police in the capital La Paz and other cities. The US-backed president, Rodrigo Paz, claims the demonstrations against him are driven by what he called narco-terrorists.
0: And that was Deutsche Welle News. 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And it's important to support our community and all of the different organizations that support our community. Next up is... You're listening to WEFT. This is I Can Hear Music. And next up is Over the Rainbow by...

We are family. That's one of the great anthems for Pride. Sister Sledge. Here's your forecast for Champaign-Urbana and the surrounding communities of Central Illinois from meteorologist Andrew Pritchard. For today, partly cloudy with a chance of thunderstorms late in the day and a high of 90 degrees. A few storms could become severe this afternoon and evening. Mostly cloudy tonight, with thunderstorms likely and a low of 62 degrees. A few storms could become severe before midnight. Tomorrow, sunny with a high of 81 degrees. Tomorrow night, clear skies with a low of 60. And for Saturday, mostly sunny with a high of 84 degrees. Looking good for Friday Night Live. And I really hope there's no more damage. I guess trees down, stuff's blown away. Springfield got hit really bad, their airport and animal shelter, and just all sorts of nasty stuff. There were floods in Mattoon and Charleston streets, and in Vermilion County, there was a lot of damage. So, everybody, I hope you stay safe. And next up, this is Celebration.

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But all in love is fair. I turn the other cheek.

Bring me some water, Melissa Etheridge, live from L.A. That's called A Little Bit of Me. That album came out in 2015. 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And I'm in my last half hour, and Rick is here getting ready for jazz. So I hope you hang around, because it's going to be good. Coming up, what do I have coming up next? I have Susan Werner, Irrelevance.

0: That was Names by Kathy Fink and Marcy Marxer. I've got just a little bit more here. I'll be gone at 9 o'clock, and Rick will be here with jazz. Don't forget that Friday Night Live this week, we're going to have at Market and Taylor, Joe Aslin and the Painkiller Blues Band. Starts at 6 and runs till 9. Neil and Park is going to be Annika, Emily, and Friends, and Love Sign. Downtown Plaza's Illinois Hip Hop Campers and Ty Steele, DJ Silky, and special guests. And at Fremont Meng, Conjunta Cazador, a Mexican duet, and Blue Iris, alternative rock. Also, the special kids activity is going to be balloon twisting. We appreciate the City of Champaign, the municipal government. Without their support, Friday Night Live would not be possible. And we're going to finish out with just a few more songs here. 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WEFT.
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I'm your host, Rick Schell, and we'll be bringing you jazz this morning from 9 to 11:30 a.m. as we do every Monday through Friday here at WEFT. We've got a variety of community members who share their knowledge about jazz music, jazz artists, and the history of jazz with you. And if you're interested in what's happening in the live jazz scene here in the Champaign-Urbana area, a great local resource is the website, cujazz.org. I'd always like to let our good listeners know that support for jazz on WEFT is brought to you by Krannert Center for the Performing Arts. 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And they're proud to announce, too, their 2026-27 season will feature the Kodo Drummers of Japan, the Pittsburgh Symphony Orchestra, jazz vocalist Samara Joy, and the Mark Morris Dance Company, among many, many others. Tickets will be available to the public August 13th, and their complete season calendar is available online at KrannertCenter.com. We started things off this morning with a beautiful tune, At Dawning, very appropriate this morning, and that was Coleman Hawkins and his trio. From the album At Ease, came out in 1960 on the Prestige label. Of course, Coleman on tenor sax, Tommy Flanagan on piano, Wendell Marshall was the bassist, and Ozzie Johnson rounding out the quartet on the drums. And we're going to get some more Coleman Hawkins coming up here in a minute. We're going to feature some more Sonny Rollins. Of course, we lost the great jazz artist Sonny Rollins a few weeks back, and thanks to Jeff Machota, a beautiful show yesterday celebrating the music of Sonny. Don Hiddle, a little over a week ago, had a great show paying tribute to Sonny. And we did a little bit last week, and we'll do a little bit more this week as well, paying homage to this great jazz artist, Sonny Rollins. And with that, let's do it. Let's get right back to the music, and up next we're going to feature Sonny teaming up with the gentleman you just heard, Coleman Hawkins. Here's Sonny Meets Hawk.

Collins teaming up with Coleman Hawkins off their album Sunny Meets Hawk. That's a RCA release, and that dates back to 1963. Sonny on tenor sax, and Coleman Hawkins is, of course, on tenor sax as well. And the two were supported by Paul Blay on piano, Bob Cranshaw on bass, and Billy Higgins on the drums. Again, Sonny Meets Hawk. And it's now 9:25 a.m. on this June the 11th. 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And want to let you know, too, that Jazz in the Park is back. The next live jazz concert of the summer is from 6 until 8 p.m. on Thursday, July 23rd at Knoll Park on Sterling Drive in Champaign. And you can get more information at champagneparks.org. Okay, we're going to continue along with the Monk-Sonny Rollins collaboration. Thelonious Monk put out a wonderful album back in 1956 called Brilliant Corners. We're going to hear a selection from that now entitled, a great tune that Thelonious wrote called Panonica.

Clifford Brown and Max Roach and their quintet at Basin Street. Of course, that tune, I'll Remember April. And Clifford on trumpet. And that was Sonny Rollins on tenor sax. Richie Powell was the pianist. George Morrow on bass. And rounding out the quintet, of course, Max Roach on the drums. And before that, we heard Sonny Rollins again teaming up, this time with Thelonious Monk off his Thelonious' album Brilliant Corners. And we heard the tune Panonica, written by Thelonious. And in addition to Thelonious Monk on piano and Sonny Rollins on tenor sax, we had Ernie Henry on alto sax, Oscar Pettiford on bass, Max Roach on drums, and I should mention, too, Thelonious Monk adding some Celeste to that tune as well to give it a little atmosphere. Thelonious Monk, Brilliant Corners. And it is now 9:45 a.m. on this June the 11th. 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I'm your host, Rick Schell, and programming on WEFT is made possible in part by the Taylor Street Block Party Concert Series. The next event for 2026 is on Saturday, June 20th, with special Pride community vendors, live music, and more. Schedule and event information is available on Facebook and Instagram at Taylor Street Block Party. And we got a lot of other events coming up in the community that are worth mentioning. This Saturday, there's a Juneteenth celebration at Douglas Park in Champaign from noon until 6 p.m. And on June 20th as well, we have the 217 Flea Vintage Clothing Sale at Prairie Fruits Farm in Champaign from 4 until 10 p.m. All right, let's get back into the music. We'll take this. This one might take us right up to the 10 o'clock hour. It's a wonderful collaboration between Sonny Rollins, Sonny Stitt, and Dizzy Gillespie. The three teamed up on an album called Sonny Side Up. We'll hear a tune from that written by Sonny Stitt entitled The Eternal Triangle.

Dizzy Gillespie on trumpet, Sonny Rollins and Sonny Stitt on tenor sax, Ray Bryan on piano, Tommy Bryant on bass, Charlie Persip on the drums. That's from Sunnyside Up, a Verve release, and of course that tune, The Eternal Triangle. It's now 10:01 a.m. on this June the 11th. 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I'm host Rick Schell, and this hour of programming is brought to you in part by Krannert Center for the Performing Arts and the listeners of WEFT. Krannert Center is proud to announce their 2026-2027 season, which will feature the Kodo Drummers of Japan, the Pittsburgh Symphony Orchestra, jazz vocalist Samara Joy, and the Mark Morris Dance Company, among many others. Tickets will be available to the public August 13th, and their complete season calendar is online at krannertcenter.com. And I always like to let you know, too, that we're volunteer-operated, listener-supported community radio serving East Central Illinois. 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And we're going to continue along now into our second hour here. But first, I do want to let you know that the views and opinions expressed on air are solely those of the speaker and do not necessarily represent those of WEFT Champaign, Prairie Air Incorporated, Station Management, the Board of Directors, or the WEFT Associates. Sonny Rollins put out an album dates back to 1957. The album is entitled Way Out West. Features a wonderful album cover of Sonny, and we're going to feature a wonderful tune off that right now. Sonny's interpretation of the tune Wagon Wheels.

was Joshua Redman from his album Back East. That one came out in 2007. And that tune, of course, Johnny Mercer's I'm an Old Cowhand, Joshua on tenor sax, Reuben Rogers on bass, and Eric Harland on drums. And before that, we heard Joshua teaming up with Larry Grenadier and Allie Jackson from the tune East of the Sun and West of the Moon. Both of those, as Joshua acknowledges, tributes in many ways to Sonny Rollins, who was an influence on Joshua. And, of course, I'm an Old Cowhand from the great album that featured Sonny Rollins, of course, Way Out West. And that's how we started the last set, with Sonny Rollins' Wagon Wheels from Way Out West. We heard Sonny again on tenor sax and teaming up with Ray Brown on bass, Shelly Mann on the drums. And that one came out in 1957. Sonny Rollins, Way Out West, Wagon Wheels. It's now 10:26 a.m. on this June the 11th. 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I'm your host, Rick Schell, and programming on WEFT is made possible in part by Tanner Friedman Strategic Communications. Tanner Friedman is a public relations agency with a focus on media relations, crisis communications, and brand messaging. They also possess capabilities in video production, web design, and event promotion. More information on the firm and its work is at tannerfriedman.com. And the Springer Cultural Center in downtown Champaign presents Traces in Time, The Artists of Marm. At this exhibit, you'll see pieces by artists Leslie Barr, Lorraine Graham, Tina Johnson, Kathy Misick, Ann Pimblatt, Jenny Bansickle, and Kelly Warner. Exhibit hours are Monday through Friday until 8 p.m. and Saturday from 9:30 a.m. until 2 p.m. For more information, champagneparks.org. Okay, we're going to feature another great tenor player who acknowledges Sonny Rollins as an influence. Speaking of Joe Henderson, we're going to hear him live at the Village Vanguard and then follow that up with a long cut that I think captures Sonny Rollins in his one of his later stages beautifully. We're going to hear Sonny perform G-Man. But first, here's Joe Henderson.

Sonny Rollins. That was recorded live in performance at Opus 40 in New York back in August of 1986. Of course, that's G-Man, written by Sonny. And Sonny on tenor sax, joined by Clifford Anderson on trombone. Mark Soskin was the pianist, Bob Cranshaw on bass, and Marvin Smitty Smith on the drums. Sonny Rollins, G-Man. And before that, Joe Henderson, largely influenced by Sonny Rollins, which he acknowledges frequently throughout his great body of work as well. And we heard Joe live at the Village Vanguard from a 1985 session. And Joe on tenor, Ron Carter on bass, Al Foster on drums, and we heard them perform Soulville. It's now 10:49 a.m. on this June the 11th. 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I'm your host, Rick Schell, and programming at WEFT is brought to you in part by Cinema Gallery in downtown Urbana. A proud supporter of WEFT, Cinema Gallery is located at 120 West Main Street in the historic Urbana Cinema and represents 52 professional artists of the Midwest. For more information, visit cinemagallery.cc or follow Cinema Gallery on Instagram. And as I've mentioned earlier throughout the show, there's a lot happening in our community. A couple of things coming up. I want to mention again that we've got the Saturday, June 20th, Taylor Street Block Party Pride Celebration on Taylor Street in downtown Champaign from 5 until 11 p.m. And on Saturday, July 18th, the Urbana's Market at the Square outside Lincoln Square Mall in Urbana is happening from 7 a.m. until noon. Okay, we're going to feature saxophonist Melissa Aldana now. She acknowledges that the reason she switched to alto sax to tenor sax was Sonny Rollins. So we're going to feature Melissa off an album called Visions, and here she is with her quartet performing Never Let Me Go.

That was Alex Tarantino off her album The Roar and the Whisper, that tune called All Along, and also one who acknowledges Sonny Rollins as an influence, Melissa Aldana right before that with the tune Never Let Me Go, Melissa on tenor sax, Sam Harris on piano, Pablo Maneras on bass, and Tommy Crane on drums. It's from Melissa's album Visions, and again we heard the tune Never Let Me Go. It's now 2 minutes past the hour of 11 on this June the 11th. 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I'm host Rick Schell. I want to let you know that if you're a blues fan or maybe somebody who just wants to learn more about this genre, then WEFT is the place to be. We play everything from Appalachian acoustic blues to the electric guitars of Chicago, from the Delta to the West Coast, even local blues artists. And you catch the blues shows here on WEFT from 11:30 a.m. to 2 p.m. every Monday through Friday. And don't forget the Blues Live Show on Friday nights from 8 to 10 p.m. featuring recordings of live blues performances. Swingin' Dave's in the studio. He'll be sitting in Bob's chair this morning at 11:30 a.m., so keep that dial right where you've got it, 90.1 FM. Some great blues coming your way in just about a half hour. And we've got time for several more. We're going to move right along now and feature a neat album that came out a few months back. Speaking of Bernie Sineski, he's a pianist, and he teams up with a lot of saxophonists on this album. So we're going to feature him now, teaming up with Pat LaBarbera, and the tune, very appropriately, I Thought About You.

This is Brian Lynch from his album Torchbearers. We heard the tune Blue and Boogie, written by Dizzy Gillespie. And that band included, of course, Brian on trumpet, joined by Charles McPherson on alto sax, Orrin Evans on piano. The bassist was Boris Kozlov, and the drummer, Kyle Swan. Brian Lynch, Torchbearers, just released on the Holistic Music Works label. And right before that, we heard Bernie Sedeschi, teaming up with Pat LaBarbera. Of course, Bernie on piano and Pat on tenor sax, and I had a chance to hear them perform I Thought About You, a great Jimmy Van Heusen tune, that one from the album Duos, under Bernie's name, just out on the Cellar Live label. And it's now 15 minutes past the hour 11. You've been listening to Thursday Morning Jazz on WEFT Champaign, 90.1 FM, and always streaming, weft.org. I'm your host, Rick Schell. I want to invite you to stay tuned for the blues coming your way now in just about 14 minutes. Swingin' Dave's here sitting in Bob's chair, going to bring you some great blues this morning. So stay tuned at 11:30 this morning. And we get time for a couple of more, so we'll get you ready now with little James Fernardo and his Philly 3 performing Errol Garner's Like It Is. You're tuned to WEFT Champaign 90.1 FM.

Yeah, that's it for the jazz this morning. Time for the blues. Swingin' Dave sitting here in Bob's chair today. And gonna start right off with one that hadn't been here but about a week. And we're talking about Ronnie Earl's adopted son, who's a gifted guitarist. And lucky enough to see them together at the Tampa Bay Blues Festival back in 2022 it was. But we're talking about Nikki T and the Snake Charmers. Ain't Wasting Time is the name of this

new release. And let's just start at the top with the Magic Sam tune. That's All I Need. Yes, indeed. Glad you're with us today.

but I'll keep it hot for you. Oh Lord, so hold on tight, darling, don't let go. I'll be right here.

Curtis Delgado, tune titled Count of Three from his Legacy Rewind release, live in 25. It's out on Nola Blue Records. And before Curtis, it was Annie Piper doing a tune for Men Are Like Potato Chips. And we heard, we played Cheetah, as in cheater. Oh, yeah. And let's see, we started the whole set with Nikki T and the Snake Charmers doing a Magic Sam tune, That's All I Need. And that is Ronnie Earl's adopted son, Nikki T. And not sure about the Snake Charmers, but ain't wasting time. Then we heard the BC combo, Bev Conklin, out of Philly area, I believe. Got a CD on Mo Mojo Records, and we played the title track, Glass Half Full. And then we had Dave Thomas, another new one. It's out on Blonde on Blonde Direct Limited. And we played the title track on that new release, Bridge Street Blues. That's the last track. And also in there, Denise LaGrassa, These Vain Games from her D. LaGee Records. Just in last week, CD is titled A Crossroads Communion. And also in there, Young Rel, Harold Davenport, and a tune titled I'll Keep It Hot For You. Young Rel, that's the name of the CD, and it's out on Reltone Records, 19 years old. He's really got it going on. Love to see that. Sure do. And let's see, we may get a call here pretty soon from a fellow by the name of Brian Crum. He's got a gig tonight at the Rose Bowl, and I'm looking at the calendar, and maybe he's one of the writers in the round. I don't know. I didn't get much info. But should he give us a ring, we're going to get him, we're going to talk to him for a couple minutes. But let's see, we got Saturday, Juneteenth celebration at Douglas Park in Champaign from noon until 6. And then the Saturday, the 20th, Taylor Street Block Party Pride Celebration on Taylor Street. And then more for June 20th, 217 Flea Vintage Clothing Sale, Prairie Fruits Farm in Champaign, 4 to 10 p.m. And, of course, the Urbana Market on the Square, outside Lincoln Square Mall in Urbana, 7 a.m. to noon. So, gives you some ideas, perhaps. Got lots of CDs here to play for you. And let's see here. We'll read something else here. 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
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Door's not open, but I'll open it for you. Used to be open back in the old days. We'll stop right there, and we're going to go to something off this Johnny Cash collection, which is Johnny's Blues, a tribute to Johnny Cash. And here's Maria Muldaur. She's walking the blues. Here we go. Glad you're with us. You're tuned to WFT Champaign 90.1 FM. You're home for the blues in East Central Illinois.

Hello, Dave. 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
1: Hey, Swing a Dave here. Are you there, Rob?
0: Dave. It's Brian.
1: Brian. I knew I was going to say that. I know
0: my
1: Rob.
0: Uncle is Rob. My uncle is Rob, the so-called mayor of downtown Urbana, folk and roots team. You know Rob?
1: From many years ago.
0: Okay.
1: So what are you up to?
0: Well, I'm getting ready to head on the road down 57. And I have a show tonight at the Rose Bowl Tavern in Urbana. Songwriter, Writers in the Round, with three other songwriters. So I've been, a fan of WEFT ever since I lived there from 1989 to 98. So I just thought I'd, check in, see if I could get a plug for the show and also for my new record and new singles that are out in the world as part of Brian Crum and his Barfly Friends.
1: All right.
0: The name of the band on Pravda Records here in Chicago. So, I just thought I'd call in and check out what was going on.
1: Well, I'm glad you did. I mean,
0: The
1: Rose Bowl has been very supportive of WEFT. I want everybody to know that.
0: Absolutely.
1: They're doing great things over there. And
0: For sure.
1: And it's spreading.
0: Yeah, it's kind of known across the country now for a place to stop in the Midwest, especially on your way to St. Louis or Chicago. You got to hit Urbana. I've had the good fortune to play there on the outdoor stage. And I think tonight is indoor, so looking forward to it.
1: And can you give us just a quick rundown on your what you have in mind for tonight?
0: Sure. Yeah, it's kind of like one of those sessions in Nashville that you get three or four songwriters on stage and they each take turns playing tunes. Gloria Rubel is the host; she'll be playing as well. And then Lynn Canfield playing, you might remember her from Moon Seven Times, other projects in Champagne. She'll be accompanied by Henry Frain on guitar. And then Logan Allen, kind of a new kid on the block, is also playing tonight. And so, you kind of just, take turns playing some of the tunes. It's a little unplugged, a little behind the music, kind of storytelling / song playing, and I think it'll be a fun night. And it starts at 7:30, so it's a relatively early show in case you got a, work day tomorrow or something like that.
1: Hang on, baby.
0: But yeah, that's what's going on. Should be fun. Looking forward to it.
1: Well, good. I'm so glad you called in, and we'll help get the word out for you.
0: Thank you so much. Yeah, I think it's a good fit for my tunes. Certainly have, as far as the listeners to your show right now, certainly have a blues influence. It's by no means, blues music per se, but it's definitely got blues influence, and I'm a big fan of blues music, especially here in Chicago.
1: Certainly.
0: A lot of my friends play at the very famous place, Rose's Lounge, which I would highly recommend next time anyone's in Chicago to check out. Especially my friend Pete Galanis has been hosting Tuesday nights there for years. And I've been lucky enough to come in contact with a lot of artists that he plays with through working at Joyride Studio in Chicago. They are a Grammy-winning recording studio that have worked with a lot of blues artists, including very recently John Primer cut a record there.
1: They
0: won a Grammy for their work with Pine Top Perkins. Had a lot of contact with those kind of legendary blues musicians here who are still working in Chicago. You know, Pine Top is not with us anymore.
1: Yeah.
0: He's playing the blues up in
1: Blues Heaven.
0: But John Primer and Billy Branch.
1: Yeah.
0: So been lucky enough to come in contact with some of these folks, you know, in Chicago. And they've been huge inspiration to my own music.
1: Well, that's so cool, you know.
0: Yeah, absolutely. And, there's still a ton of good places to see great blues music in Chicago, you know, along with all the other styles. But I would highly recommend Rosa's, you know, for that really authentic kind of blues club feel.
1: Certainly, yeah. I would, too. And
0: yeah.
1: You know, it's either there or Buddy Guys or sure. some hole in the wall on the west side, south side, who knows?
0: Yeah, all over the place.
1: But, hey, yeah, I hope you have a good good turnout. And,
0: Thank you very much. Yeah, there should be some folks there. I still have a lot of friends down in Champaign-Urbana. And
1: you sure do.
0: Thanks so much for the call, and keep doing what you're doing.
1: Sure enough, they're going to have to carry me out feet first, Brian.
0: There we go. I like to hear that.
1: All right. Well, thanks a lot.
0: Yeah, no problem, man.
1: We'll send you out with some BB King.
0: Sounds great.
1: All righty.
0: Take care.
1: You bet. See ya.
0: Yeah.

Mark Finnegan. He's got a great CD here out on 40 Below Records. That was the title track, 20 Years of B.B. King, a tune written by Curtis Salgado, who we heard right before our set break, before the top of the hour. And we had Brian Crum on, and learned a little bit about what's happening tonight over at the Rose Bowl. So keep it in mind. Riders in the Round starts at 7:30. So we've glad to see people who grew up here leave town, be successful, come back to town and see us. Indeed we do. And let's see, what else did we have? Well, we had a little bit of Maria Muldaur, Walking the Blues, off that tribute to Johnny Cash. And then we had a new one, new artist in the door here, John Brennan, doing Honeybee from his Guitar One record release. Down Home is the name of the CD. So that gets you caught up on what is. We had a little excitement with the equipment too, and I think even my phone had made that last squeal that I heard here in the studio. But maybe it didn't go over the air, but I bet it did. I'll have to listen on the app tonight and see how, what kind of damage we created there. But let's get back to the blues, and we're going to Ernestine Blues. That's Bob Coriator and Friends, and we're going to play Wild as You Can Be, and this features Carla Denise. Let's check it out.

Yeah, that's a live track. Hey, it says so on the back. Chain of Fools Live. That is the Name Droppers, their Blind Raccoon release is Let's Live Together. And it's hadn't been here very long, just a couple weeks. And before that, a new one on Overton Music from Russ Green. We played 12 Feet of Water. That's the title track. Thought that might fit in. And we've had lots of activity, lots of weather activity, and it's not stopping just yet. That's just that time of year. Now, let's see. Where'd we start? We started with a tune off of Bob Coriatore's Friends, Ernestine Blues. And, yeah, we chose Wild As You Can Be. And then we had Seth James with Delbert McClinton helping out on a tune titled I Can't Wait. That's out on Qualified Records. The CD's titled Motor Mouth. Then we heard a new one, the Shea Ellen Band. We heard Blues Chose Me, and that release is titled Chapter 3. So maybe that's their third release. I'm not quite sure. It's out on the House of Barry Productions label. Let's see, after the Shea Ellen Band, it was Omar Coleman and Igor Prado. I Only Have Love from their NOLA Blue release. Old, New, Funky, and Blue. Also there from the Carmen Ratti Band, the title track on a Mo Mojo record, Get in Line. Yes, that's what she said, and she was quite clear about that fact. Jill Dineen is the singer. D-I-N-E-E-N. Come to Me, that new release. And, see if we can get back to that before we're through today. But lots of music, and it just keeps coming. Don't you love it? You're tuned to WFT Champaign 90.1 FM. Swinging Dave sitting in Bob's chair. We got almost another hour to go. So let's start off this next set with a fellow by the name of Greg Nagy. And this has been here, came in December. So it's just about time to move it out to the shelves, to the big shelves in the Great Hall. But let's play one. What do we come up with? Let's try Love Letter. Here we go.

Yeah, that's a fella by the name of Mike Guldin, G-U-L-D-I-N. So, Kevin McHenry tune, Always a Woman. The CD is titled While I Can, and that's out on SkyTune, Blue Sky Tunes. And, it's While I Can, that's referencing his dad told him, do it while you can. Yes, because his dad wasn't very well at the time. But before that, Denise LaGrassa, a tune titled Joyride from a D. LaGee record. And the CD is titled A Crossroads Communion. That's pretty new in the door. And let's see, we started the set with a fellow by the name of Greg Nagy.

did a played a tune titled Love Letter from Greg Nagy's CD, Just a Little More Time. And then we went to Ain't Wasting Time from Nikki T and the Snake Charmers, and Greg Nagy was singing for Nikki T. That's Nikki T being Ronnie Earl's adopted son. And so I didn't plan that, but if you listen to him, you'll recognize the same singer. And Greg Nagy, he's a pretty good singer. Yes, indeed. And also in there, Sean Murphy, her new one on, Brand New Blues. And it's on Vision Wall Records. We played Just As I Am. Sean Murphy, she spent a lot of years in Detroit singing with Bob Seger. And it went on from there. She can really sing. We got time for one more set here this afternoon. We'll be back tomorrow for Blues House Party. We've been sitting in Bob's chair today. It's an honor. And we're going to go back to this, the Shea Ellen Band. It's a Florida-based band, but they were a semi-finalist in the 2024 International Blues Challenge down in Memphis. So they don't get too far off the coast, I bet. But this one, yes, what do we got here? Taking My Love Back. That's what we have. Enjoy.

Hell, that's it for Bob's Chair this afternoon. We'll be back tomorrow. Same time, same channel. You're tuned to WFT Champaign 90.1 FM. You're home for the blues in East Central Illinois. Had a call from Marlene. She's sick. Got the flu. So we're just going to start up the world music right after National Native News. So stick around. Keep it tuned right here at WFT Champaign 90.1 FM. Your home for the blues in East Central Illinois. Thanks for listening, everybody. See you tomorrow.

0: nine tribes located in South Dakota are unifying in their call to return the public federal lands in the Black Hills to tribal entities. Each tribe passed a resolution calling on Congress to act. SDPB's CJ Keene reports.
1: Treaty rights mandate the Black Hills belongs to tribes, although that treaty was broken long ago. The most important detail in the new legislative push is the focus on public federal lands, places where people do not live. Valeria Big Eagle is the director of HASOPA initiatives for the Rapid City-based nonprofit Indian Collective. She says this is not about private homes in the Black Hills.
2: That's the misunderstanding. When they're talking about land back in the Black Hills and we're talking about the federal public lands, essentially those are the lands that no one is living on.
1: Regardless of outcome, advocates say the inclusion of all of South Dakota's tribes is a historic statement of tribal unity. Joseph Brings Plenty is a tribal council representative from Eagle Butte. He says tribes have government-signed and guaranteed rights.
3: That's something I think that needs to be remembered, that the treaties still exist. That's the reason why we stand on this, for the United States to uphold their end of the bargain.
1: Brings Plenty says it's a chance for Native peoples to have meaningful say in the management of the Black Hills. With that, Brings Plenty says healing can happen.
3: Because Black Hills aren't for sale. I mean, it's not just in a Lakota or Indian sense, but we all want healthy grandchildren. We all want a life.
1: This comes on the heels of a mining effort near the Black Hills sacred site, Peshla, that was ultimately defeated in court following widespread opposition from the indigenous community. For National Native News, I'm CJ Keene in Rapid City.
0: For many communities in rural Alaska, accessing fresh fruit can be challenging. Most of it is shipped in from out of state and often loses flavor and more along the way. But a program in Metlakatla, on Alaska's only Native reservation, is looking to change that. As KRBD's Hunter Morrison reports, it's one way the small village is trying to combat food insecurity.
4: Near Metlakatla's boat harbor, Gotgeta Hike, the village's community garden champion, strolls past a row of shrubs and small trees.
5: And then those two down on the end, I believe, are cherry. These were planted last year.
4: The soon-to-be budding cherry trees were brought to the village as part of its community food forest project. That's an initiative that incorporates fruit-bearing trees and bushes into the village's public landscapes.
5: In like the next 3 years, we hope to be able to give fruit back to the community.
4: The program comes after Metlakatla's tribal council passed a resolution a few years back that required all beautification efforts in the community to be edible. Not long after, the village received a 3-year grant from the U.S. Forest Service to fund the project. She says the project has primarily worked with apple trees, but they've also planted plum and nectarine trees. The initiative also deals with plants native to the region, like raspberries, gooseberries, and Saskatoon berries. And increasing access to fresh fruit is important because it's so limited in the village. There's just one grocery store on the island, and the majority of the produce comes from out of state.
5: I am hoping that the community utilizes this, and then it also inspires other communities so that we don't have to rely on the lower 48 so heavily on our food.
4: While most of the program's trees and bushes are still young and not yet producing, Hike says she's educating the village about the project. Once the plants bloom, she says community members can harvest the fruit free of charge. To Hike's knowledge, there are no similar open harvest projects in Alaska. Reporting in Metlakatla, I'm Hunter Morrison.
0: And I'm Jill Freitas.

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Ladies and gentlemen, Abdelkader Salim will be performing a solo song with the lute and perhaps the saxophone and guitar.

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1: Ejimol Vallijelal. 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

0: This is Judy Greer, and I am proud to be a Wefty. 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

0: From New York and Sheffield, England, this is Democracy Now!
1: If we need to negotiate with bombs, we'll negotiate with bombs, and we're very good at it.
0: The U.S. is threatening to return to all-out war with Iran after 2 days of trading missile and drone strikes across the region. Have negotiations failed? We'll get the latest. Then it's the opening day of the FIFA World Cup, hosted across North America. Today's opener is in Mexico.
2: This has been one of the most expensive World Cups in history, with tickets that are practically inaccessible to the working class population here in the country. And on top of that, there are social movements, teachers, unions, protests in the street of Mexico, making demands in this moment where the world's attention is on the country.
0: We'll go to Mexico and to Philadelphia to talk about ISIS presence at the game and how immigrant communities in the U.S. are preparing for the games. And to Paris to speak to former professional soccer player Jules Boykoff, author of Red Card, the 2026 World Cup, Sports Washing and the FIFA Greed Machine. And finally, will Congress reauthorize a controversial part of the Foreign Intelligence Surveillance Act before it expires on Friday? We'll talk to Cindy Cohen of the Electronic Frontier Foundation. Her new book is called Privacy's Defender, My 30-Year Fight Against Digital Surveillance. All that and more coming up. Welcome to Democracy Now!, democracynow.org, the War and Peace Report. I'm Nermeen Sheikh in New York with Amy Goodman in Sheffield, England. The U.S. has struck Iran for a second day in a row, and President Trump is threatening more strikes as hopes for an imminent deal to end the war are fading. In retaliation, Iran said it launched missiles at the U.S. Fifth Fleet in Bahrain, as well as air bases in Kuwait and Jordan. Iran has also declared the complete closure of the Strait of Hormuz. Iran's foreign ministry says the U.S. strikes have rendered the ceasefire, quote, practically meaningless. On Wednesday, Defense Secretary Pete Hegseth threatened more strikes.
1: President Trump, he's willing to go back and fight as necessary, but has given Iran an open hand to make this deal. It's right there. They have that chance. They're choosing to play games. They're choosing to tap. If they want to tap, then the president will turn to the War Department. If we need to negotiate with bombs, we'll negotiate with bombs. And we're very good at it.
0: Hegseth was speaking during a visit to Guantanamo, the U.S. military base in Cuba. During his visit, Hegseth also said the Pentagon is, quote, postured for any possible contingency in Cuba, which is facing escalating threats from the Trump administration. A U.S. attack on a tanker off the coast of Oman has killed three Indian sailors. U.S. Central Command said the ship was targeted for attempting to transport oil from Iran in violation of the U.S. blockade. The U.N.'s International Maritime Organization condemned the U.S. strike. The father of one of the sailors spoke to a reporter in India after learning his son had been killed after being at sea for over 8 months.
3: We were informed that a bomb had been dropped on the ship. What information have you received? We were informed that my son...
0: India has summoned a senior U.S. diplomat to lodge a, quote, strong protest over the attack on the tanker. Amnesty International has accused Israel of ethnic cleansing as part of a, quote, brutal campaign to forcibly displace Palestinians and expand its control over land in the West Bank. Amnesty described the campaign as state-led and not just driven by rogue settlers. Amnesty is calling on nations to halt trade, cooperation, and investment relations that enable what it describes as Israel's, quote, unlawful occupation, apartheid, and ethnic cleansing. The Amnesty report was released on Wednesday, one day after Israeli settlers attacked the historic Christian village of Taiba in the West Bank. Settlers set fire to parts of the village and then attempted to block Palestinians from putting out the blazes. This is Father Bashar Fawadli, the parish priest of Taiba.
4: They forbidden us to arrive to the fire to turn it off. Arrive there, I want to make something very special for our people, to protect them. But we shooting three times, we arrived to the area. There is attacks by the settlers. and they also attacked our people. They stolen the phones and they attacked also the cars.
0: On Wednesday morning, the FBI conducted a number of raids in Michigan targeting eight pro-Palestinian activists who've been indicted on federal charges for allegedly threatening University of Michigan officials as part of a campaign to push the school to divest from Israel. The Michigan chapter of the Council on American-Islamic Relations condemned the arrests as an attempt to, quote, chill speech on campuses. In Northern Ireland, police in Belfast deployed water cannons to quell a second night of anti-immigration riots. 16 people were arrested. 12 police officers were injured. The unrest began earlier this week after an asylum seeker from Sudan was charged with attempted murder in a stabbing attack. In recent days, masked men have been seen attempting to burn families out of their homes. In one incident, four masked men reportedly chased a nurse of color into the Ulster Hospital. Hilary Benn, the UK Northern Ireland secretary, condemned the violence as, quote, racist thuggery. Ben said a, quote, sense of terror and fear has spread among immigrant families in the area. U.S. inflation hit its highest level in 3 years. The consumer price index rose at an annual rate of 4.2% in May. Energy prices accounted for more than 60% of the monthly increase, driven by the U.S.-Israeli war on Iran, which has disrupted oil supplies through the Strait of Hormuz. Gas prices are now up more than 40% compared to a year ago. President Trump dismissed the latest inflation data.
5: Are you concerned, Mr. President, about the latest inflation number which came out this morning? Could that be a...
6: No, I love it. The numbers were great. You know what I really love? I love the inflation.
0: Senator Elizabeth Warren responded to Trump writing online, "So there you have it. President Trump loves that you're paying higher prices." A new report from New Jersey health inspectors finds bad employee hygiene, unclean surfaces, and poor food shortage at the ICE jail known as Delaney Hall in Newark, New Jersey. The report is based on an inspection of Delaney Hall last month when inspectors were only given access to food service areas. Immigrants detained at Delaney Hall have launched a hunger and labor strike to protest inhumane conditions and demand their release, while protesters gathered outside in support. Clashes have repeatedly broken out between demonstrators and ICE agents. On Monday, educator and YouTube star Ms. Rachel paid a visit to the children of parents detained at Delaney Hall. On Wednesday, Ms. Rachel delivered over 500 packets of letters and pictures from immigrants detained at the ICE jail in Dilley, Texas, to Congress members, as well as a letter from herself urging Congress to end family detention and separation. This is Ms. Rachel.
7: I wanted to let you know that I'm at the Capitol in Washington, D.C., and I have your words right here and your letters, and I'm delivering them to members of Congress because they need to hear your voices. Your voices are so valuable. You have human rights, and your rights should never be violated, and no child should ever be in detention, and we need to end family detention. And I'm sending you so much love, and I'm always going to stand with you.
0: A new report from the Government Accountability Office has found sweeping failures at Camp East Montana, which is the federal government's largest ICE jail located in Fort Bliss in El Paso, Texas. The facility holds up to 5,000 detainees. Among the violations detailed in the report, a security guard lost a loaded firearm inside the facility. Immigrants with HIV and diabetes were left untreated. A contractor skipped required TB skin tests and instead used questionnaires. Detained immigrants were even offered cookies to clean their units. According to the GAO, the facility wasted up to $11.5 million of taxpayer funds during its first 2 weeks of operation last year. Back in March, Camp East Montana also faced a measles outbreak. U.S. measles cases have now topped 2,000 for the second straight year, but experts think the real number is about three times higher. The CDC confirmed cases across 38 states and Washington, D.C., with the majority among children and teenagers. About 92% of cases involve people who are unvaccinated or whose vaccination status is unknown. A poll by the Kaiser Family Foundation found that 20% of adults believe the false claim that the measles vaccine is more dangerous than the disease itself. This comes as the New York Times reports Health and Human Services Secretary Robert F. Kennedy Jr. has demonstrated little interest in managing his sprawling department as he focuses on food and vaccine policies. The report says Kennedy rarely attends weekly meetings held by the chiefs of HHS's 13 operating divisions. When he does attend, according to colleagues who spoke with the Times, he often appears disengaged and spends the time scrolling on his phone. And those are some of the headlines. This is Democracy Now!, democracynow.org, The War and Peace Report. I'm Nermeen Sheikh in New York.
8: And I am Amy Goodman in Sheffield, England, where the documentary about Democracy Now!, Steal the Story, Please, is screening at the Sheffield Doc Fest. It'll screen next week at Docs Ireland in Belfast. We welcome all of our viewers and listeners around the world.
0: The U.S. has struck Iran for a second day in a row, and President Trump is threatening more strikes as hopes for an immediate peace deal are fading. In retaliation, Iran has claimed it launched missiles at the U.S. Fifth Fleet in Bahrain, as well as at air bases in Kuwait and Jordan. Iran has also declared the complete closure of the Strait of Hormuz, despite claims by the U.S. that it now effectively controls the strait. Iran's foreign ministry says the U.S. strikes have rendered the ceasefire, quote, practically meaningless. On Wednesday, Defense Secretary Pete Hegseth threatened more strikes.
1: President Trump, he's willing to go back and fight as necessary, but has given Iran an open hand to make this deal. It's right there. They have that chance. They're choosing to play games. They're choosing to tap. If they want to tap, then the president will turn to the War Department. If we need to negotiate with bombs, we'll negotiate with bombs.
8: Count me out.
1: And we're very good at it.
8: To talk about this and more, we go to Cambridge, Massachusetts, where we're joined by Rami Khoury, Palestinian-American journalist, distinguished public policy fellow at the American University of Beirut. He's also a non-resident senior fellow at the Arab Center, Washington, D.C. Rami, welcome back to Democracy Now! So you have Hegseth saying we need to negotiate with bombs, we will negotiate with bombs, and we are very good at it. Can you talk about the significance of what has happened? Can you really say negotiations have broken down? President Trump has said dozens of times that we're very near a deal.
9: Thank you for having me, Amy. The negotiations have not broken down. They've been going on almost nonstop for several months now. The Qataris are getting more involved, and the Pakistanis and others. The Americans have focused, as Hegseth said, have focused on the military side of things. And the military side of things is a huge stalemate. And the U.S. finds itself a bit in a corner. It can attack ferociously, as the Israelis can in Lebanon and throughout the region. But the military power of Israel and the U.S. has not achieved any of their serious political objectives. And this is a big a disappointment to them, an embarrassment to them. But they don't know what to do. They're not negotiating seriously. And they just keep up the bravado of the attacks and the bombs and all that. I think the historic reality that before us is that Iran and Hezbollah have checked the U.S. and Israel in so many dimensions on the military side and forced them to come back to the negotiating table at some point and do a serious negotiations to address the underlying issues.
0: And Professor Khoury, I mean, if we could talk a little bit more about the negotiations. Trump, of course, had said that it would have to pay the price. Iran would have to pay the price for taking too long to negotiate a deal, saying Iran was, quote, playing us for suckers. The last time that Iran and the U.S. spoke directly, I believe, was in April. But talks have been continuing through intermediaries. If you could say what it is we know about the status of the talks at the moment and whether there is any expectation that Iran and the U.S. will resume the talks they had in Islamabad in April.
9: Well, I don't think it makes a huge amount of difference if they're sitting in the same room or if they're negotiating through Pakistan, Qatar, and others. The important point is they're narrowing down the differences between them, and they're narrowing down the points that they can agree on. And they seem to, they almost had an agreement a couple of weeks ago to have a ceasefire, a full ceasefire for 60 days, and then negotiate the trickiest part, which is the nuclear issue. And maybe some of the money that the U.S. Is withholding and sanctions. There are issues that still have to be negotiated, but they both want to stop the war for sure. Netanyahu doesn't want to stop the war. They want to expand it, and they're doing that in Lebanon. So I think we're going to see this situation continue where the U.S. talks to the various negotiators, maybe sits with the Iranians again, which would be a good thing. But at the same time, the really big dynamic, the big issue now, is the relationship between Israel and the United States. Israel has made it clear that it's not going to do what the U.S. tells it. Trump says he's in charge. The fact is we don't know who's in charge. And if Israel is allowed to get away with continuing to attack Lebanon as it's doing, along with all the other stuff it's doing in Palestine, then this is a very bad sign for the whole Middle East. But these are all big issues, and none of them are clear. This is what's perplexing about this situation. And there's multiple war fronts, political, economic, sanctions, trade, aid, all kinds of different levels, different issues with different partners. And each of the actors, the Americans and Netanyahu and the Iranians, they're all playing to different audiences at the same time. It's extremely a multi-layered, multi-dimensional, and this is one of the things that makes it so hard. And nobody's in charge. Trump wants to give the impression that he's in charge, but clearly he's not. He doesn't know what to do. They don't know how to get out of this, and they don't know how to bring the rein in the Israelis. So I expect we're going to see a continuation of these tit-for-tat military strikes. It's fascinating that they each have hit each other. Israel, Hezbollah, Iran, and the U.S., they attack each other, do an attack, and then say, okay, we did it, and that's it. So these are not serious military assaults. What is serious is the total blockade on the Straits of Hormuz now, which is in place, and the Iranian announcement that they've created what they call a regional resistance belt with Yemen and Hezbollah and others all together, working much more closely together. And of course, and remember that Iran attacked Israel because Israel attacked Beirut about a week ago. So that makes it even more complicated. And this is, again, the situation where the U.S. and the Israelis are not clear about how to resolve this. They've never faced an adversary like Iran or a group of adversaries like Iran and its allies in the resistance belt.
8: You know, in a moment, Rami, we're going to be talking about the World Cup opening today. It's the first time a host country is at war with a participating country, right? The United States versus Iran. But before we go, I did want to ask you about those three Indian sailors who were killed when the U.S. struck a tanker in the Strait of Hormuz. And as you mentioned, Iranian news agency is saying Iran's going to shut it down tight, the Strait of Hormuz, and what this effect will have. But first, the sailors.
9: Well, the World Cup being hosted by the U.S., Mexico, and Canada, but the U.S. is getting most of the limelight, is a continuation of the kind of racist, militaristic, imperial attitude that the United States has adopted in the Middle East, with the confrontation with Iran, with the Israeli, Lebanese, Palestinian confrontations. And they're showing the same thing with the World Cup, banning a very highly respected Somali referee, not allowing some of the coaches to come in or some of the players. This is typical imperial, racist, colonial behavior taken to a new stage. And most of the world is pretty much disgusted by this, but they just have to play along with it. They can't stop it. And in terms of what's going on in the Middle East, the ban on the closure of Hormuz, as the Iranians say they've done, will probably be reacted to. The U.S. will react to this, and they have their blockade of ships, and they're attacking. So they're attacking ships, as you mentioned, the three Indians who died, and this is a continuation again of the American attitude that we have a huge military, we can hit anybody anywhere in the world anytime we want, and they can. They have this incredible power, but they can't use that power yet. They haven't learned how to use their military power for constructive diplomatic purposes, and this is being proven once more in Iran, and the Iranians are replying not on military terms because they can't match the U.S. or Israel, but they're applying more on economic terms and spreading the pain to other countries in the region and hitting the U.S. wherever it has assets in the region.
0: We're going to have to leave it there. Rami Khoury, Palestinian-American journalist and distinguished public policy fellow at the American University of Beirut. He's also a non-resident senior fellow at the Arab Center, Washington, D.C. Coming up, we look at the start of the World Cup. Stay with us.

0: Radio Tropical by Jose Miguel Ortegon Tovar. This is Democracy Now! I'm Nermeen Sheikh in New York with Amy Goodman in Sheffield, England. The FIFA Men's World Cup kicks off today with two games in Mexico. Mexico plays South Africa in Mexico City, and South Korea takes on the Czech Republic in Guadalajara. This will be the biggest World Cup in history, with teams from 48 countries playing over 100 games in 16 host cities across three countries, Canada, Mexico, and the United States. This is also the first time a host nation is at war with a participating country, the United States and Iran.
1: Policies from the Trump administration, as well as the Football Federation, FIFA, are making the people's game more inaccessible than ever. There's already the most expensive World Cup in history, this is, and Trump's harsh immigration policies are having a chilling effect on the games. There are 39 countries that are under either a full or partial travel ban, four of which, Iran, Haiti, Cote d'Ivoire, the Ivory Coast, and Senegal, are expected to play in the World Cup. Earlier this week, New York City Mayor Zoran Mamdani commented on the mounting barriers faced by the World Cup fans and soccer players from countries facing Trump's travel ban and visa restrictions.
2: The World Cup is supposed to be a celebration of the world as a whole, and some of the decisions that we've seen been taken by the federal administration, be it the denial of visas for journalists from certain countries or the rejection of a visa for a coach of a team, as well as single-day visas for specific foreign national teams, this is anathema to what this tournament is supposed to be about. If we cannot even allow the players, the teams, and the journalists covering those teams to come into this city in this country, then it begs a larger question about our commitment to the spirit of this tournament.
0: On Wednesday, President Trump described the 2026 World Cup as the, quote, most successful World Cup they've had. He was later questioned by a journalist over the visa restrictions.
3: Some people are afraid that it's going to be harder and harder to get visas to come from outside. Can you
4: reach we're working on it very closely to make sure the right people come into our country.
1: Among those affected are at least 15 officials and support staff for the Iranian team, forcing the team to train in Tijuana, Mexico, instead of in the U.S., and the Somali referee Omar Artan, who is denied entry into the United States. He was going to be the first Somali referee to officiate in a World Cup game, but there's this breaking news. Canada has invited him to referee in Canada for the World Cup. For more on all of this, we'll be joined by three guests as thousands of protesters are expected to disrupt the opening game of the World Cup in Mexico City. We'll be joined there by Jose Luis Canado Ceja of Dropsite News. And amidst rising fears of immigration raids in cities hosting the World Cup, we'll be joined from Philadelphia by Nalini Stamp of the Working Families Party and Our COPA. But first to Paris, France, where we're joined by Jules Boykoff, author of Red Card, the 2026 World Cup, Sports Washing, and the FIFA Greed Machine, as well as Kicking, a memoir about his former life as a professional soccer player. He represented the U.S. on the men's U23 national soccer team in international competition. Jules, welcome back to Democracy Now! Why don't you just introduce us to this first day of the game and the contradictions we see between the people's game and the massive sums people have to pay for tickets, the fact that it's the first time that a host country is at war with a participating country and the restrictions the U.S. has put on Iran. Lay it out for us.
5: The 2026 World Cup arrives wrapped in a paradox. On one hand, there will be more teams participating than ever before, 48 countries from around the world. On the other hand, this World Cup is shaping up to be one of extreme exclusion. working class fans basically have no chance of buying a ticket to these games because of the exorbitant prices. You've got people from countries like Iran, Senegal, Cote d'Ivoire, Haiti, who have absolutely zero chance of getting a visa for this tournament. And you have people who have chosen not to come to the United States because they fear getting scooped up by immigration and customs enforcement. So this is a tournament that's supposed to bring the world together. But instead, what we're seeing in the lead up to this game is that you have a tournament of fear. You have a World Cup of exclusion, and you have a World Cup of chaos. And the two main chaos agents to be aware of here are, one, President Donald Trump of the United States. He has made it absolutely clear that this World Cup is key to his political legacy. And he's used sports to his political advantage more than any president in recent history. The second culprit that's injecting chaos here is FIFA and its president, Gianni Infantino. FIFA has cranked up the prices for this.

0: least countries are selected, and in this case, there are three. And also, the fact of this ticket pricing, which is really, truly, as you said, exorbitant. Who sets the prices of the tickets?
1: Okay, so for starters, to get the World Cup, you have to put forth a bid. And you can access the bid that the United States, Canada, and Mexico put forth. And when you read it, it's all rainbows and unicorns and free transportation to people at these matches in the United States. Obviously, much has changed since then. And that's kind of an ingrained problem with these events, is that these bids come arrive with all sorts of promises that aren't actually delivered. In terms of the prices for tickets, there's two markets that to be aware of. The first one is controlled by FIFA entirely, and they're using something called dynamic pricing to assign value to these tickets. Dynamic kind of sounds nice, right? It's not nice if you're buying a ticket to the World Cup. That means they're trying to extract the maximum they can out of the ticket buyer, and that's why you're seeing for the World Cup final tickets in the range of like $11,000, whereas only 4 years earlier, the highest priced ticket for the final in Qatar was $1,600. On the secondary market, so when somebody buys a ticket and resells it, in the United States, there's no limit what they can charge. And FIFA loves this because FIFA snatches 15% from the seller and 15% from the buyer for every ticket sold. So I saw a ticket online recently going for $11 million. Now, I'm not saying they're going to sell that for that price, but if they did, FIFA would walk away with some $3.5 million for one ticket alone. And so if you think about the ticket pricing, it's a really good example of the FIFA greed machine in action.
2: Jules, also, if you can talk about the Iran team having to stay in Mexico and then in Tijuana, that's where they're training. President Sheinbaum has said that they can sleep there. And what deal was worked out with the United States, who said they can't stay in the United States? And also this Somali referee, the significance of him coming into Miami and being turned back. He ends up back in Mogadishu. And now the latest news, Canada says, oh, you can ref up here.
1: Yes, absolutely. Let's start with Omar Abdul-Qadir Artan, who was, in fact, excluded by the United States. And this was really a shame because it's too bad that the people didn't step up in this moment, other referees, and say, we're not going to referee matches unless our colleague is included. This is an award-winning referee who won the men's award for the entire continent of Africa. I would love for FIFA to have a stronger spine when it comes to these matters and stand up for this referee, because this is a horrific situation that we're dealing with. In terms of Iran, and by the way, if you have soccer fans cheering for a referee when they come back home, that's really saying something, I think. But then you have Iran right now, and this is just an epic fail on the part of the Trump administration, a strategic blunder in a major way. And here's what I mean by that. President Trump should be opening his arms wide to the players from Iran, because if you look at the recent history of Iran playing in international matches, you'll see that those Iranian players have taken the opportunity to do things that are critiques of their government at home. So, for example, the last World Cup in Qatar, you had Team Melli, as they're known, the Iranian team, not sing the national anthem in their opening match, thereby signaling to activists back home that they were on their side. More recently, the women national team from Iran traveled to Australia, where two of them claimed political asylum, again, sending a message to people back home. And so this is a major own goal for the Trump administration, in addition to just being very much against the spirit of what this event is supposed to be.
0: So I'd like to bring in Jose Luis Granado Ceja. You're covering Latin America for Dropsite News and also the co-host of Soberania. If you could tell us, you are in Mexico City, the first match of the World Cup is happening there. If you could describe what the situation is on the ground and also talk about this, we spoke about it earlier with Jules, how much tickets cost there and the protests surrounding the cup.
3: So here in Mexico, the conversation has been, are these protests that are happening right now as we speak in the streets of Mexico City, which include a sit-down protest by a dissident teachers union called La Cente, or if they're going to affect the actual event?

0: Now the messaging from the government has been that no, everything's going to proceed as normal. There have been negotiations. Just yesterday, they were in closed doors negotiations with the Secretary of the Interior, or La Secretaria de Gobernación, here in Mexico for 6 hours to try to reach an agreement. It's not clear as of yet. It's the morning of the opening match, and we still don't know. But of course, yes, here, you know, soccer is the most popular sport by far. And the people who love this sport are not going to be able to attend the games. They have been extraordinarily inaccessible to the population. And unfortunately, because also of these protests and maybe the Fan Fest, which is going to take place, the main one in the Zócalo. Anybody who's been to Mexico City knows this massive public square. There's a huge screen there, but right now it's totally it's surrounded by high fences in order to keep the demonstrators out. I think it's important to mention these demonstrations, of course, are legitimate. The protesters are highlighting the important issues in the case of the teachers. They're asking for a repeal of a 2007 neoliberal law, which essentially privatized pensions in Mexico. They're also asking for wage increases. We've seen other collectives come together. The mothers of disappeared people have been protesting, trying to reach the stadium in the far south of the city. Other groups have been trying to use this occasion that the world's attention is on Mexico as the host, as one of the three hosts and the country that will have the opening match here, to highlight their issues. And I think it's a perfectly legitimate thing. The challenge, though, is that there are also reactionary forces. There are anti-popular groups who are trying to latch on to these protests, who are trying to create this scene as if there is chaos happening in Mexico. It's not the case. I did a little walk through downtown Mexico City to see how things are like. You know, things are calm. I happen to talk to many visitors who are here, who already have arrived here in Mexico to enjoy the festivities. And they all said that they're more than happy to take part in everything that's going to be available to them. They, of course, understand that there are social issues happening here in Mexico that are, you know, leading to these kinds of protests. But the expectation is that at least there will be a sense of calm, that there won't be disruptive events to affect the enjoyment of the opening match here in Mexico.
1: And Jose Luis, if you could also talk about the Mexican president, Claudia Sheinbaum's response, both to the protests of the teachers and the others and the indigenous people about the disappeared, using this as a moment to highlight that issue, and President Sheinbaum's solidarity with the Iranian team and the deal that was worked out that they could train in Tijuana.
0: Yes, of course. So actually, the Iranian ambassador to Mexico made the proposal actually to have the games for that involved the Iranian team be played in Mexico. It seemed perfectly reasonable, and it was actually something that President Claudia Sheinbaum embraced. Ultimately, it was FIFA who said that that wasn't going to be possible, that they would play in the United States. We know that some of the trainers, some of the staff have not been issued visas, and that they're forced to fly in and fly out immediately. But certainly here, also the Mexican population has embraced the Iranian team. There were crowds waiting for them to receive them in Tijuana. So it's a very different attitude here in Mexico. There is this, you know, this embrace of the idea, which is a good idea on the surface of it, that this should be an occasion for us to come together and to celebrate, you know, the world's game. But again, you know, the challenge has been that there are geopolitical considerations at play here. The response from the government in terms of some of these protests, in the case of the teachers, has been pretty much that the government in this moment cannot afford to comply with the demands of the teachers union, essentially to renationalize the pensions. There are different programs that essentially top up the pensions, and they've kind of been consistently emphasizing this as an alternative to this, just because, you know, the here in Mexico, since the election of López Obrador and now with Claudia Sheinbaum, it is a policy that's called Republican austerity, which is basically trying to keep spending down, to focus on social programs, to focus on investment in infrastructure. Claudia Sheinbaum in particular has made a big bet on investing in healthcare, for example. And so, you know, to be able to comply to this, it would essentially require a fiscal reform. And the government argues that just the conditions aren't in place for anything like that in this moment. In response to some of these other movements, of course, you know, there have been long-standing tables, places of dialogue with the mothers of the disappeared, with the parents of the disappeared 43 students from Ayotzinapa. We still don't don't actually have all the facts in terms of what happened, why were they disappeared, what happened to them. And of course, so that is ongoing. And so this is a moment where, you know, it makes sense to me that these kinds of groups would try to take advantage of the opportunity to highlight these issues. But like I said initially, the concern is that we've seen previously here in Mexico, for example, the so-called Gen Z protests, the Gen Z protests that were happening here, were actually a AstroTurf campaign funded by right-wing oligarchs. And so we saw actually as well a bit of a parallel in the case of Brazil with the protests against Dilma Rousseff. You know, many of these start as genuine, legitimate protests, which obviously much of the population understands why they would take to the streets to bring these issues up, but they can be co-opted. And so one of the lines that the president has been insisting on, one of her messaging has been that, you know, they want to create this idea that there is chaos, that this is an unpopular government. And that's just not the case, right? I mean, if you look at the president's approval ratings, she enjoys 70, 80% approval ratings in the country. So there is, I think, something more surreptitious at play here, that there are forces that are trying to take advantage of this opportunity.
2: Jose Luis, you mentioned that the mothers of the disappeared and the missing are basically trying to use this massive global event to draw attention to the disappeared, and just, you know, to give a sense of how enormous an issue this is. Mexico, first of all, has the highest number of missing and disappeared people in the world, around 130,000. International organizations have referred to this as a humanitarian emergency. So if you could talk about the people who are protesting, whether they're mothers or others, and what they hope will come out of this.
0: So, you know, there are these stickers, the Panini stickers, which are very, very popular. People actually meet up downtown Mexico City to exchange the ones that they do have, what they don't have. And actually, the mothers of the disappeared have done a very interesting protest in taking the image of these stickers and putting the faces of the disappeared as a means to say that, you know, all of this enthusiasm, all of this energy, all of this investment that is being made to have these games happen and happen successfully can also be used to find our missing children. And so that's been the one of the ways that they've been trying to communicate this message. And of course, you know, numerous human rights organizations have pointed to this. Some have called it a humanitarian crisis, and it is. You know, we're talking more than 100,000 people who have been disappeared. And this, of course, is a product of the decision way back in the government of Felipe Calderón to engage in a militarized response to the problem of organized crime in this country. And because these organized crime groups learned that, you know, it was easier to disappear somebody than face an investigation if they, you know, came upon the bodies of people. And so that's part of the reason why we're seeing so much. This is a legacy of some of the decisions made by previous governments, in the same way that the World Cup is, right? This was a decision that was made in the Enrique Peña Nieto government. And I think in a lot of ways, they're doing the best that they can to attend to a situation that they inherited. But I do think that there have been important improvements in terms of the policy of actually having state backing for this very critical mission of finding the disappeared, to give comfort to the mothers of people who have, you know, of disappeared people, in order to, you know, to make it a more robust system to improve. For example, the database was apparently very, very insufficient. There was all kinds of missing information. There's been a determined effort to try to attend to that, to make it more. And I do think that there needs to be more collaboration with some of these collectives. I think a lot of the mothers have come together on their own, you know, in a self-organized way, because they've been frustrated with the response from state-level authorities, from the federal government, in terms of not giving enough to be able to actually do the work. It's hard work. It's quite literally going out into fields where they suspect or they got a tip that there could be, you know, the body of somebody who had been disappeared, and digging through the dirt to try to find them. There is something called the Comisión Nacional de Búsqueda, or the National Search Commission, which is meant to accompany them. And there needs to be more of this kind of initiative to make sure that they feel like they really are a company. This is important for the state. The president has said so as much, to say that we, you know, this is a debt that we owe to society to attend to the needs of these mothers who simply want to know what happened to their children.
1: Jose Luis is speaking to us from Mexico City. We're going to go right now to Philadelphia, to Nalini Stamp, Director of Mass Audience Engagement for Working Families Power, with the Our COPA campaign. Nalini, thanks so much for joining us. So you have this World Cup set to be the largest sporting event in North American history. At the same time, you have this massive Trump immigrant crackdown. If you can explain to us what our COPA, what for Working Families Power is calling for, and what you understand the agreement of ICE's presence around the stadium, around the United States is right now.
3: Yes, well, thank you for having me. Our COPA is a joint initiative from Working Families Power and Mi Gente Support Committee, and we have one goal, is to keep the game beautiful. It's so important. This year, we have had so much issues with ICE, and we fundamentally believe that football unites us while ICE is dividing us. Folks have said it before that this is one of the most expensive World Cups. We need to keep it accessible and keep it within our communities. So what we're doing is making sure that people have safe places to gather, because joy is not a luxury. Joy is how a lot of our communities survive. So having safe watch parties, we're having free football clinics and soccer tournaments for people to actually enjoy in safety. There's been a lot of cases of ICE going to soccer fields, going to baseball fields, going where sporting events are happening and snatching up children, snatching up communities. They've been inside of schools where we know, and you know, in Minnesota, they took Liam Ramos. And this is something that a lot of people are fearing. They're fearing not just ICE presence at stadiums, which, look, in an international tournament, there are a lot of, you know, there are a lot of federal officials, especially from the Department of Homeland Security. But people are really, really afraid of them having raids, that ICE will go and raid communities where people are watching and gathering together. In most countries in the world, people just put up, and you just see it all over, you know, the city of New York last night, people are putting up, TVs to just watch it collectively. People will just say, here, come and see this in our village, in our town. And people are afraid to do that in the United States, because Donald Trump and Andrew Giuliani, who is his World Cup czar, is making it about them. They're making it a strongman show. And I fundamentally believe they do not want immigrant communities and communities who enjoy the beautiful game, like myself, who has been a fan of, I'm wearing the 1994 U.S. Men's National Team World Cup kit. I was a fan of Tab Ramos then, who is a Latino immigrant. And they don't want us to have joy in this moment. And so right now, what we're seeing is just high level of tensions. Last week, or 2 weeks ago, 2 weeks before today's start of the World Cup, the director of Homeland Security threatened to pull Customs and Border Patrol officers from Newark Airport because of what's happening at Delaney Hall, which is 8 miles away from what they're calling the New York-New Jersey Stadium, which the World Cup final will be played at. So when we're, you know, our initiative with our COPA is to just make sure that people can enjoy and have a sense of joy and community and enjoy this. And we have two clear demands. We want to stop all ICE raids during this entirety of the World Cup, during the next 39 days. And we want the travel ban lifted on the countries who are participating in the World Cup, on Haiti, on Côte d'Ivoire, on Senegal, Ivory Coast, on Senegal, and Haiti, because their fans deserve to be here. That is not a political move. It's a human move.
2: And Nalini, could you also talk about the fact that some cities in the U.S., Atlanta, Seattle, and L.A., the police have said they will not cooperate with ICE. What is the position of other cities?
3: Yes, a lot of folks have said that they won't cooperate with ICE. We have also seen in New York, folks have said that they won't cooperate with ICE. I think a lot of different cities are saying they will not cooperate with ICE. Unfortunately, there are cities who have a long history of ICE cooperation, in Houston with 287G programs, in Kansas City. And so it is something that we are making sure that every person who is here, who lives here, who celebrates and loves the beautiful game, have Know Your Rights tools. We have Know Your Rights tools on ourcopa.com. There has been lots of other programs that are just making sure. Zohra Mamdani, the mayor of New York, is doing his own Know Your Rights program in the city to make sure that anybody who's in New York or New Jersey has what they need to to be, you know, to have know your rights. So what it's what I love about this is that, you know, communities are answering to keep each other safe, and we will keep each other safe as much as possible during these games. But the story should also be, I think a lot of the story is about Donald Trump and he wants it to be about him. We have to also make it about how communities are welcoming these teams. Here in Philadelphia, Ivory Coast played a free game to the public so that their fans could see, and their fans can't come from their home country, and it was packed at the Philadelphia Union Stadium. Folks in Virginia, Ghana, you know, the diaspora from Ghana welcomed the Ghana team with traditional instruments. People in New Jersey are welcoming Morocco and supporting them. We have to also show that people are celebrating right now.
2: Nellie Stamp is Director of Mass Audience Engagement for Working Families Power. Thank you so much for joining us. She's also with our COPA campaign. Jose Luis Granado Ceja covers Latin America for Dropsite News. And Jules Boykoff, author of Red Card, the 2026 World Cup, Sports Washing, and the FIFA Greed Machine. Thank you all for joining us. Coming up, will Congress reauthorize a controversial part of the Foreign Intelligence Surveillance Act before it expires on Friday?

0: in our midst by Montreal musician Paul Carnello. This is Democracy Now! I'm Nermeen Sheikh in New York with Amy Goodman in Sheffield, England. A key provision of the Foreign Intelligence Surveillance Act, or FISA, is said to expire on Friday unless it's reauthorized by Congress. Section 702 allows for the warrantless surveillance of foreign nationals believed to be outside of the U.S., but is highly controversial for inherently sweeping up and storing vast amounts of data from Americans, including emails, texts, and cell phone data. A bipartisan group of senators is opposing the reauthorization. President Trump has asked Congress to pass a short-term extension to buy time, which will be voted on today.
1: The push to reauthorize FISA has been complicated by Trump's selection of MAGA loyalist Bill Pulte as acting director of national intelligence, replacing Tulsi Gabbard. Pulte has no known background in intelligence. While serving as director of the Federal Housing Finance Agency, he used his position to target Trump's political enemies with criminal referrals over claims of mortgage fraud. Pulte will remain director of the Federal Housing Finance Agency and chair of Fannie Mae, Freddie Mac, while also serving as chief of intelligence. President Trump was asked by a reporter last week why he believes Pulte is the best person for the job.
2: Well, he's very smart. He's a person who's got high integrity, and it's an acting position. It's not a permanent. He's not going to be permanent because, you know, I don't think he'd want to be permanent. But he's a very smart guy, and he may find out some things about the rigged elections, et cetera, et cetera.
1: To talk about this and more, we're joined by Cindy Cohen, executive director of the Electronic Frontier Foundation, just written a new book, Privacy's Defender, My 30-Year Fight Against Digital Surveillance. She's joining us from San Francisco. Cindy, thanks so much for being with us. Can you explain what this controversial article is of FISA that has to be dealt with by tomorrow? And also talk about the significance of Pulte and his new role.
3: Sure. FISA Section 702 is a piece of the foreign surveillance law that has to be reauthorized every couple of years. And this reauthorization came up because some of you may recall the government was doing all of this illegally and off the books for many, many years. And after they got caught, Congress created some oversight, not enough. And one of the pieces of oversight was that this has to be reauthorized every couple of years so that Congress can take a look and see whether it's working well, whether more privacy protections are needed, or whether it should be continued at all. And so every time this comes up, there is a push by organizations like EFF, but also a bipartisan set of members in Congress to try to get some privacy protections in it. And right now, the central one is to require a warrant before searching this huge amount of data that is being collected by the NSA, especially for the FBI to need a warrant in order to search this for purposes. So that's the centerpiece of the fight right now, and that's why we have this periodic reauthorization. You know, the nomination of Bill Pulte is really a bit of a slap in the face of the national security folks who keep saying that this is a really important and serious program that could never, you know, would never be misused and is only going after stopping foreign terrorists. That's the story they tell us overall. They keep getting caught, really misusing this data and also searching far more broadly than they're supposed to under the law. But every time they say, don't worry, we fixed it and we're very serious people and we will only use this for important fighting terrorism and similar things. And I think, you know, nominating somebody who's got no national security experience and instead has a pretty growing track record of being, you know, somebody who just goes after Trump's enemies, so using this in a very political way, is, I think, just a bridge too far, even for some members of Congress who otherwise might support the program. And, you know, don't get me wrong, EFF thinks this program should be stopped. It was started illegally, and it hasn't gotten any better. But, you know, a simple warrant requirement shouldn't be a very big lift. But it took this nomination of a completely unqualified guy to get enough members of Congress to really stop it. And I think it's time to take a look and listen hard about the privacy protections that are needed at a minimum for this program to go forward.
0: Well, just to convey, Cindy Cohen, the scale of this program, shortly after it was established, FISA quickly became one of the top intelligence gathering mechanisms in the country. FISA intelligence provides up to 70% of the president's daily brief. And even if the law is not extended, the NSA could still continue to operate the program through March 2027. What would that mean in the context of Bill Pulte being the acting director of national intelligence? What information would he be privy to?
3: Well, he could be privy to anything that's searchable in this database. Database is really, it's a huge, huge collection of information. I mean, they say they're only targeting foreigners abroad, but they're really collecting, in the first instance, a much, much wider range of information and then sorting through it with some secret ways that we really don't have any insight into, and claiming that in the end they only keep things that are targeting foreigners abroad. So, but even on that scale, it's a huge amount of domestic communication of Americans inside the United States. And of course, the rest of the world deserves privacy too. So it's a huge corpus of information. And since the actual work of searching through this is so secret, it's almost impossible to know what isn't potentially available, but certainly somebody who was willing to go through, you know, the mortgage records of people in order to identify potential, you know, avenues into the president's enemies, this would be a much bigger trove of information that could be weaponized against people who the president wants targeted. And the fact that, you know, what the president said was that this could be used, you know, for some of the election, you know, claims that he's making should be especially troubling, because those are largely domestic issues. I mean, you know, so I think that it's already being signaled that this information is going to be used for things that is far afield from national security or foreign intelligence narrow targets that are, you know, what it was created on the story that was all it was going to be used for. So it could be a tremendously powerful tool. The collection and you're correct that even if the program expires, it doesn't end. It's already been reauthorized until March of 2027. So even if Pulte's in there for a very short period of time, there's a lot of damage he could do. You know, this massive national security surveillance state that was built after 9/11 has always been a threat to freedom. It's been a problem from the beginning, and we've always had assurances that it would never be misused. I think
1: Cindy,
3: that the warning lights should be flashing red at this point.
1: Cindy Cohen, you articulate this so well in your book, Executive Director of Electronic Frontier Foundation. I recommend everyone read it, Privacy's Defender, My 30-Year Fight Against Digital Surveillance. That does it for our show. We've been broadcasting from the studios of Sheffield Live, Community TV and Radio, and we are going to be at the Sheffield Film Festival today and tomorrow. I'm Amy Goodman with Nermeen Sheikh.
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7: This archival recording is part of a tribute to Michael Parenti, the internationally known political scientist, historian, and activist. TUC Radio, Time of Useful Consciousness. Michael Parenti, Capitalism's Apocalypse. Why the rich can't save anyone, not even themselves. Parenti gave this talk on August 23, 2008, in Oakland, California. He predicted the financial crisis that began only weeks later when he said that giant corporate capitalism, by its very nature, is an apocalyptic system. When left to its own devices and unregulated, the built-in elements of ever-increased growth may well bring the whole system down, Parenti said. And he described the growing national debt not as a tragic mistake, but as a means to shift ever more money from the taxpayers to the financial institutions. The speech that you are about to hear is an analysis of the many structural flaws of a capitalist system that puts it on a permanent collision course with democracy. Here is Michael Parenti.
8: First off, I think we should notice that there's a close relationship between capitalism and democracy. It's an antagonistic relationship. Historically, capitalists have had a hard time dealing with democracy. They opposed, in this country, every democratic advance, the elimination of property qualifications for voting and for office holding. They oppose it with tooth and fang and claw and nail. They oppose the freedoms of an independent press and the strong dissident voices that emerge. They oppose mass demonstrations of dissent. They oppose the right to collective bargaining, the right to public education for all, which would be a basic condition for democracy, for citizenry. They opposed that. They fought against it for generations. They oppose the living wage and safe work conditions, which is a democratic condition. They oppose direct elections of office holders in many cases, even to today. Today, they oppose the direct election of the president. They're sticking with the Electoral College, which, of course, favors these small states, giving them a very loaded additional vote. And those small states usually go Republican, the red states. They opposed more equitable and more democratic modes of representation. They opposed proportional representation. They've gotten a good deal of proportional representation undone in Italy, getting rid of then the whole multi-party social democracy. And so you've got these two left-of-center, right-of-center parties, and it begins to resemble the American alignment in terms of how politics go. They oppose easy access to the ballot. Today, as you see, conservatives, staunch warriors of capitalism, are passing laws in states like Missouri which require proof of birth. There was that case of the one woman who was 85, 86, who had been voting for half a century or more, and who now suddenly had to write to Mississippi to get her birth certificate, and there was no record of it. So she's being disfranchised by these laws. It is their goal to disfranchise, to limit, to constrict, to undermine, to dilute democracy, while keeping certain democratic forms, because those forms legitimate the system and they convince people that they're free and they're self-selecting in their rulers. So we should keep in mind that capitalists historically speaking, have had a near impossible time trying to act democratic. They often cannot even abide by their own constitution. I mean, it's their constitution. It's not all that democratic. It's full of all sorts of little rigs and snares and whatever else. So to defend their unfair privileges and exploitations, they must act unfairly, undemocratically, and unconstitutionally, using force and violence, deception and manipulation. You know, Eugene Victor Debs, the great American labor leader we know, socialist, he became aware of some of this when he was thrown in jail for struggling for the rights of working people. I mean, there he was, you know, if you ever been roughed up and thrown in jail, you have time in jail, you could feel the bruise, or the cop hit me here, oh, he hit me here, oh, and so you're sitting there and you're feeling your aches and knocks. I speak from experience on two occasions. And it really gets you thinking about the democracy that you live in. You know, you say, Jesus, what a democracy. God, thank God for American democracy. Debs, thrown in jail for struggling for the rights of working people, he came to the conclusion that the state was not a neutral arbiter. That's funny. Here's a dispute between two private interests. Capital and labor, the owners of this factory and the people who work in the factory. There's two private interests. Why does the state come down so heavily on the side of one particular private interest? Why does it come down on the side of capital at such a cost to labor and with such brutality? So Debs came to the realization, as just a regular trade union leader who was trying to organize unions to get people a little more pay, better pay and all that, Debs come to the conclusion that capitalism was not just an economic system, but it was a whole social order that rigged the rules in its favor. And with that realization, of course, he was transforming himself from a labor leader to a socialist leader. While still being a labor leader, they're not mutually exclusive, of course. Now, while uneasy with democracy, while fearful of democracy, the capitalist class and their spokespersons and such make a big play about claiming democracy as their invention. They claim to be its progenitors, even as they subvert it, not only at home, but abroad. In the last half century, the leading capitalist states have undermined, attacked, and destroyed political reform movements and revolutionary movements in countries throughout South America, Central America, Africa, the Middle East. And I'm talking about the Middle East, where we never think, oh, there's no democracy, and this phony president waged the war on Iraq to teach them democracy. Well, the Iraqis had a democratic revolution back in 1958, you know. It was a wonderful thing, broad-based coalition with all sorts of groups, and it was slowly undermined and destroyed through violence and assassination and everything else. The leader of the counter-revolutionary movement was a guy who was trained, equipped, advised, and backed by the CIA. His name was Saddam Hussein. You never hear about it. Whenever they talk about Saddam Hussein over the last 5 years, they always start like he was born in 2001 or something, you know. So they resist democratization not only at home, but abroad. The capitalist state has two core functions. The first is obviously to maintain and advance the interests of capital accumulation, to keep that whole process going. And that's the one we on the left usually focus on. There's another function, which nobody seems to talk about much. That's the function of protecting the capitalist system against the capitalists, saving capitalism from itself, because it is a self-devouring beast. It will eat everything in sight, and when there isn't anything else to eat, or sometimes There may be, but then there's this other juicy thing that it sees, it carries its own tail, and it starts to devour its own tail. There's a number of Latin American countries where you had near meltdowns. Brazil, remember that? I think Chile for a while. I mean, the most notably one in the late 90s was Argentina, where the whole thing went. That was a failure of the capitalist state to rein in the capitalists. They will go and they will plunder and they will pillage their own. If they can make a quick profit, if I could get the entire money stream that's going into this auto factory and walk away with $80 million, what the hell do I want the auto factory for? What do I care about that? I'm not interested in seeing that you get cars or refrigerators or food or clothing. I'm not in that business. I'm in the business of making a profit. Well, Argentina, it got so bad, you know what's happened since then. Workers started taking over these factories and businesses and refurbishing them and building them. Said, who needs the bosses? What did the boss ever do if we can just scrape together some capital and this and that? I remember talking to my friend Horacio, who's an Argentinian. I said, and these bosses are coming back then. He said, no, they're finished. They're out. Not true. They're coming back. Right now they're coming back claiming their property rights. Sure, they got a profitable business all again. They want to take it all over again and milk it and plunder it for all it's worth. We saw the same thing happening in the U.S. Charles Keating, he built Lincoln Savings and Loans. He built it of $200 million. You see, that's what it's about. Why bother making refrigerators? You got to get the costs, materials, deal with labor. Then you got to sell them, hope to make it back, realize your investment, isn't that? When you can just go and steal the money that's in there, just steal the money. He did. What did he get? 4 years in prison. Charles Keating did for $200 million. I know a lot of people. Don't raise your hand. Who would do 4 years? Who would do 4 years if they can walk out then with $200 million? I think he had to give back 30 million. They never seem to have, I don't know where I put it all. I mean, here, I'll give you back something. But the point is, if everybody's behaving that way, the system as a system begins to collapse. So I, as the capitalist government, have to persuade you to not do that, you see. But if you've been doing that, you might even go to jail. Unless you're Vice President of the United States and President of the United States. And I do think probably that the difference between the Democrats and the Republicans is that the Democrats recognize this second function. At least more Democrats recognize it. But they have a little bit more of a sense of trying to hold off the beast from devouring itself. Well, why go way, way back to Ken Lay? We can look right today. We may be facing a meltdown, the subprime hustling, the international bank run on the dollar. I mean, there is now an enormous debt, and you can't live on debt. Eventually, the whole system can collapse. Think of What a Wonderful Life. Think of Jimmy Stewart in the bank, you know. But instead of a little town, think of the whole world.
7: You're listening to the rebroadcast of a very contemporary-sounding talk by the author, lecturer, and activist, Michael Parenti. He spoke in August of 2008, predicting the financial crisis that began a few weeks later. Parenti had come to the reception of an art show in an Oakland, California gallery. It was a warm day, and the sounds of traffic on Broadway came in through the open windows. The title of his talk was Capitalism's Apocalypse: Why the Rich Can't Save Anyone, Not Even Themselves. That title went well with the theme of the exhibition of collages by me, Mariah Gallardon. That was Toasting the End of Capitalism. Martin Spencer Davis and I made an audio recording as well as a film on DVD. And here's an edition for the 2018 rebroadcast of this talk. In a moment, Parenti will quote the numbers for the national debt, $5 trillion under the Bush administration, and doubled that for 2008, when this talk was recorded. At the end of 2017, The national debt has been doubled again to $19.8 trillion. Parenti will explain now why the size of the national debt matters.
8: And besides that trade debt, we have a national debt. The national debt is the money that the government owes to citizenry, both Americans and foreigners. And that has grown. When George W. Bush took power, the national debt was $5 trillion. It's now, as of this January, it will be $10 trillion. He managed to double it. The conservatives have discovered that the national debt is a very wonderful way of dampening spending on human services. It's also a marvelous way of undermining the federal government's ability to perform any functions for us. And it's also a means of privatizing the federal budget. The greater chunk of this budget that goes to just servicing this debt, the less money you have for anything else. So what you're doing is every time you're paying, every tax dollar you pay in, a larger and larger portion of it is simply being cut off and then put into the pockets of rich private creditors. So the government has for years now been borrowing money from the people they should be taxing, meanwhile cutting the taxes of those very same people so that they'll have even more money to borrow to the government. And all of this we pay for. We pay for that. That's the way the system goes. Now, giant corporate capitalism is, by its innate nature, its essence, an apocalyptic system. It is, when left purely to its own devices. The essence of capitalism is the transformation of living nature into commodities and commodities into dead capital, into just so many numbers in the book. So capitalism, while it's doing that, while it's transforming living nature into dead capital, is also foisting its diseconomies and toxicities upon the general public and the natural environment. I remember years ago in 1971, when I was teaching at the University of Vermont, I announced that the environmental movement is potentially subversive of capitalism. And I remember a couple of colleagues saying, you're getting carried away and don't, where are you going with that, and blah, blah, blah, that sort of thing. But I think it's true. And you know, by the way, it's not true that the corporate class has ignored the environmental problem. Quite the contrary. They have vehemently and strenuously attacked it. They've attacked the environmental movement, calling them tree huggers and eco-Gestapo and this and that and all sorts of names like that. But Debs, getting back to Debs sitting in his cell, Eugene Victor Debs is sitting there, and he remarks that the extent to which life in an advanced industrial capitalist state, the extent to which it was bearable or decent or survivable, depended on the humanizing effects of democratic struggle. He was saying, I now see that the extent to which we could even bear this thing and even help it inadvertently, helping it to survive, is by trying to ameliorate its worst abuses and make certain changes so that we can breathe and live and find a little space where we can be human, you see. So we create little patches of community while this colossus keeps going on us. So that democratic struggle is part of the class struggle. That's what those struggles are about. That's what Debs was doing. He was doing class struggle. He was doing democratic struggle. He ended up, when he got out of jail, getting thrown back into jail by that great believer of democracy, Woodrow Wilson, for opposing World War I and saying this is a war that the working people of Europe and of America have no interest in. It's not something we should be fighting and all that sort of thing. He went back to jail for that one. So that class struggle and democratic struggle imposes restrictions. It forces some reforms and has restraints, but that's about it. Well, is capitalism a successful system? I mean, they've been crowing, you know, ever since 1991, too, with the overthrow of the Soviet Union. They've been crowing about capitalism is the successful system, is the system that delivers the goods. It's brought us all this good life. Is it a successful system? I would argue yes and no, depending upon where, what is your position in the social order. You tend to see social reality according to the position you occupy in the social structure. And not only tend to see, it's not just a perceptual thing, it's also a actual material reality. Let's start with the capitalist leaders, those who are both state leaders, those who are rich, among the richest up there in that top fraction of 1%. It's not the top 1% or 2%. It's about 0.04% of 1% really owns the lion's share, most of what's going on. And they're the ones who make this enormous wealth. All right, George W. Bush is one of those people. And in August of 2008, which is still this month, the House Speaker, Nancy Pelosi, came out with a statement. It's about time she actually said something confrontational and partisan. She said, George Bush is a failure in all of his policies. He's just a failure. I disagree. I think George Bush is a smashing success in almost every area. This massive debt that he's built up, you know, this massive increase in military budget, his ventures abroad, war has been very good to George Bush, at least for a while it was. Now, that did backfire a little in terms of the polls and all that. The massive shift in the tax burden, that's massively been shifted from that top group, the undoing of the real estate tax, which they called the death tax. Cutbacks and defunding of human services, including public education, environmental protections. He's been successful in all of that. He's not a total success. There's a couple of places he hasn't gotten through yet. Medicare and Social Security. So try, if you want to have a radical analysis and not just a liberal complaint, try to look at success the way the big money boys do. Capitalism is less than fully successful in countries like Norway, Finland, Denmark. Countries, so you say, well, wait, they're very prosperous and all that. But capitalism is not interested in prosperity. It's interested in profits. Please don't confuse those two things. Okay, so that's where success lies. Indonesia, Nigeria, Colombia. That's the model. That is the success. That's the success they're looking for. Remember that. So capitalism makes a claim not only to democracy, but also to prosperity. But that's not true, as I've just been saying. The goal is private wealth for the few and public poverty for the many. To the extent that there is prosperity, it's because of, as Debs thought of it in prison, it's because of our struggle to create a minimum wage law, child labor law, Social Security, better wages and such. But their goal is the opposite. It's really to create poverty, because the poorer and hungrier you are, the harder you will work for less. I mean, why is it you won't work for 18 cents an hour or 14 cents an hour the way the Indonesians do? Is it because we Americans are just so much more self-respecting? We wouldn't consider it? No, it's because we're at a stage of historical struggle where we don't have to. But that goal is to get us back to 1900, because in 1900 we did work for pennies an hour. A half a century before the term was invented, the U.S. was a third world country. It had widespread underemployment. It had tuberculosis epidemics in some of the major cities and typhoid epidemics and the like. It had all sorts of desperation, no public health, no public education, well, limited public education in some areas, only up to grade school and such. And that's what they're trying to get back to. Now, Let me just say that the reactionaries in the Republican Party have enjoyed over the last 30 years a remarkable success. Back in 1978, and I got the quote in an essay I wrote, which appeared in one of my books. The book is out of print now, Land of Idols. It was a group of plutocrats meeting and coming out and saying, this has got to stop. I mean, giving word to Jimmy Carter, who was president at the time, this has got to stop. I mean, where's it going to end? You guys have got this gain, that gain, this, that, the other thing. We're going to end up being a social democracy. I found it fascinating that he used the term. Fast forward 30 years. There was an article recently, an article I clipped from the New Yorker, dealing with the question that the GOP is having problems, which is they're getting a shortage of issues. They don't quite know where to attack anymore. And as one of them said, you know, we've achieved our goal, which was to prevent the United States from becoming a social democracy. He used the term again. These guys know what they're doing. They know what they're doing. This is not an analysis I'm superimposing on it. It's what they themselves think about and work on. And they have scripted, they have perfectly scripted and ideologized their approaches to thing. So that's what we got to understand, the importance of ideology. And the fact is that their goal is to get us to Indonesia. Our goal at this historical stage, at least, is to get us to Denmark and then beyond. At least. Thank you so much for your kind attention.
7: That was the noted scholar, activist, and author Michael Parenti. This speech, Capitalism's Apocalypse, Why the Rich Can't Save Anyone, Not Even Themselves, was given only weeks before the financial crisis of 2008 began. Michael Parenti received his PhD in political science from Yale in 1962. His highly informative and entertaining books and talks have reached large audiences in North America and abroad. 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Parenti was recorded by Martin Spencer Davis in an Oakland, California art gallery on August 23rd, 2008. It was the closing reception for an exhibition of political collages by me, Mariah Gillarden. 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
3: Welcome to Making Contact, and today we are airing part two of a two-part series on the African-American history of Indianapolis. 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So Deka, for our listeners that maybe didn't catch part one, what did we learn about Indianapolis last week?
4: Last week we spoke about Black Indianapolis, the history that's actually quite specific to the Indiana Avenue corridor. And it's very vibrant, rich African-American history and the extant places that are there still and the places that are also not quite there. But a lot of on the ground folks are doing quite a bit of work to help commemorate. So some of that is the history of Madam C.J. Walker and some of its other histories that are related to the planning efforts and the development efforts that are being done to cultivate and kind of retain the African-American history of Indiana Avenue.
3: And today we're going to be listening to part two. So what is today's story about?
4: Today's show focuses on a couple different stories related to Indianapolis that are a little bit outside of the Indiana Avenue corridor, basically trying to say, hey, there is Black history throughout Indianapolis. It is not just located within this very specific area, but that there are places like Norwood, which was a relatively unknown history that I think a lot of people had, they had the stories and they didn't really share them until one activist, Kayla Austin, came in and started talking to people. And she actually did it in a really unique way where she was like, she's an artist, so she was doing the artwork and drawing, painting the individuals that she would meet who had connections to Norwood, and she would talk to them and she would record their oral history. And through that work, it was so incredible to learn and hear about lots of other important African-American figures that really were integral to helping shape the history of Indianapolis in terms of its African-American history.
3: Thank you, Deka. And by the way, if you'd like more information about Urbanist Media, visit us online at radioproject.org for links to all of their episodes. And now here's part two of their journey into the Black history of Indianapolis.
5: The reason I'm in the preservation business is because my mother taught me that this is something important.
4: That's Claudia Polly, the preservationist we introduced you to last episode.
6: She wouldn't do any of the work she does today if it weren't for her mother's influence.
5: She had been a preservationist back in the day when we all just thought she was a little crazy.
4: Ah! When Claudia's mother, Jean Spears, got into preservation in the late 1950s, she started small.
5: They were tearing down these mansions. A mom would go into these homes and she'd take out marble fireplaces, mahogany staircases, stained glass windows, and then she created her own antique store.
6: In the 60s,

0: Jean raised her preservation game. It all started when she began looking for her family's new home.
1: We couldn't move to the house that we wanted to move to because of segregation. The white realtors wouldn't let us go through. So my mother started looking downtown. Mm-hmm. And Lockerbie Square was then, at that point, was a white slum. Now it's the preeminent preservation district in Indianapolis. And Mom bought a house for $5,000. It was not in great shape.
2: How many bedrooms?
1: 15-room house, one bathroom. Oh. It was really not a place that you wanted to set foot in.
0: But that didn't scare Jean Spears.
1: She restored it beautifully and lived in it for 15 years and then said, why am I not doing this to the black neighborhood of downtown Indianapolis, where her grandparents had lived?
0: It was easier said than done. During the 1950s and 60s, the city of Indianapolis used eminent domain to take land away from Indiana Avenue for highway construction.
2: The city then sold the land to Indiana University.
0: Then she saw Indiana Avenue take another hit.
1: They watched Madam Walker's house be destroyed for the widening of West Street. Nobody stood up and said, no, you can't do that.
2: But the city did. Luckily, about 6 blocks of historic homes survived.
0: One day, she saw an opportunity to buy one of those homes. It was, well, another fixer-upper.
1: If the termites had not been holding hands, that house would have fallen down. So,
2: Jean worked her magic and turned it into another beautiful home.
0: She met her new neighbors and organized them. She helped rename the neighborhood to Ransom Place in honor of Freeman Ransom, Madam Walker's lawyer, who had lived in the neighborhood during the company's heyday in the 1910s.
2: In the late 1980s, Jean noticed the university making moves once again.
1: The university, it's all on the south side of Indiana Avenue. It said it was not going to cross over to the north side. Well, it would have crossed over a lot sooner than it has even now if Mom hadn't taken a stake in Ransom Place.
0: Jean and some neighbors worked with the Landmarks Commission to get a historic designation for Ransom Place.
2: They uncovered the names of black doctors, civic leaders, and other professionals who had lived in the neighborhood, many of whom had worked for Madam Walker.
0: In 1991, they succeeded. Today, the National Register of Historic Places includes this neighborhood.
1: That's how Ransom Place Historic District came to be.
2: Thanks in no small part to the connection to Madam C.J. Walker, Jean Spears was able to save this pocket of black history in an area the city had almost erased from memory.
0: But black indie history is about more than Madam Walker. Other stories and places in the city need protection, too.
2: Luckily, today, a new generation is carrying on what Miss Jean Spears started.
0: Welcome to Urban Roots, a podcast from Urbanist Media that dives into little-known stories from history. We're your hosts. I'm cities journalist Vanessa Quirk.
2: And I'm historic preservationist Dafla Hussein Wetzel. Today, we're continuing our two-part series on Black Indianapolis.
0: If you missed part one, now's a good time to go back and listen to that episode so that you can learn about Madam C.J. Walker and Indiana Avenue.
2: In this episode, we'll go beyond Madam Walker and tell you stories of Black Indianapolis that have rarely been told.
0: And we'll introduce you to 3 Black women who are safeguarding these stories of the past and guiding Indianapolis toward a better future.
3: I have a new nickname. I'm being called a rogue historian.
4: Rogue? Oh my gosh, you put that rogue on a business card.
3: I was like, I'm getting t-shirts. Yes. Y'all need a t-shirt?
2: When she's not roguely researching, Kayla Austin stays busy as a painter, a grassroots advocate, and the founder of a consulting company that helps Black neighborhoods mobilize history for their own protection.
0: Kayla, who's mixed race, grew up in Indianapolis. When she left as a young adult, she had no intention of ever coming back. But in 2020, in the midst of the pandemic, she returned.
3: But I was depressed to be back here because I have so many negative memories attached to it. My mother's family was pretty deeply involved in the Klan, actually. And so the stories that were told to me about what it means to be Black were very derogatory, right? And so it was a very long path to kind of recover that. And history is how I've been able to do so, right?
2: Kayla embarked on a new project to try and reconnect with the city that she had previously written off.
3: I just start inviting people into my studio and I'm doing their portraits and I'm recording their oral histories. That's also how I meet Miss Flanora.
0: Miss Flanora Fraser.
3: And she's just this little tiny old lady. And she's very sassy.
2: Miss Flanora told Kayla about the place where she grew up, Norwood, a small neighborhood about 5 miles southeast from Indiana Avenue.
3: Norwood is less than half a mile from the house I was born in. And no one ever talked about Norwood.
0: Here's an excerpt of Ms. Flanora that Kayla recorded for her oral history project.
5: There was but one, maybe two telephones in the neighborhood. But everybody knew everything. How did the word get around? You do something down the street, when you get home, Mom knew it. And you could get a spanking anywhere and then get home and have another one. So you try to be good. The neighbors would look out for your kids. Nobody had to worry. You never went hungry. You could eat at anybody's house. It was a very caring community, I tell you. So much different from now.
0: The more Kayla learned from Miss Flanora about her history, the more it drew her in.
3: She's 92 years old. Her grandfather, he escaped slavery when he was 13 years old and joined the U.S. Colored Troops.
2: This regiment of African Americans suffered unimaginable losses during the Civil and American Indian Wars.
3: 5,000 colored troops leave and 950 of them make it back home.
0: Miss Flanora's grandfather, Reverend Sidney Pinnock, was one of those men. He and many others in his regiment made Norwood their home.
3: The lots over in this part of town are only $50. You got probably $25 to throw in on a house with your best friend. Mm-hmm. And that's what they do, right? They penny party. Mm-hmm. Everybody throws in $10, they buy the lot for the church. You know, everybody puts in $10 more, they buy the barn.
2: Ms. Flanora.
5: That's before my time, but I've heard the stories. Grandfather, I guess, he formed a church, and it's still there.
0: In 1889, Miss Flanora's grandfather establishes the Pennock African Methodist Episcopal Zion Church in the neighborhood.
2: Ransom Place, the thriving Black neighborhood along Indiana Avenue, helps Norwood grow.
3: Ransom Place is essentially Norwood's mother. Right? So it's sending its doctors over, it's sending its lawyers over, it's sending its teachers over.
0: One of those teachers, Miss Ada Harris, left an indelible mark on the neighborhood.
2: Madam C.J. Walker is an inspirational story, but Ada Harris was a pioneer too.
3: Ada Harris patented the straightening iron in 1893. Ada Harris is also the only Black woman in the state of Indiana who goes to the World's Fair in Paris. We've got a picture of her shaking hands with Queen Victoria.
0: She applied her world-class ingenuity toward her new home.
3: She comes out to Norwood and starts Norwood Colored School Number 5. In 1889, when she gets there, there are less than 15 students in the school, right? Within 10 years, there's 150 students in the Norwood Colored School. 90% of the Black people in Norwood had been previously enslaved. So I'm sure Ada Harris is knocking on doors like, hey, that baby needs to be in this classroom and not in that farm working. We've had enough farm, you know, like that's just how I imagine. Ada Harris is a sassy woman.
2: Kayla says Ada didn't just turn the school around. She became Norwood's unofficial mayor.
3: She runs the community land trust. She writes out all the legal paperwork. And she also has, being raised in Ransom Place, access to the NAACP. And all of these organizations over there that Norwood doesn't have access to because they're isolated.
0: Ada helps Norwood become one of the most affluent free Black communities in the Midwest.
3: By 1912, they have a Black library, they have their own marshal, they have their own fire station. They also have a lot of boarding houses and hotels and hostels. Every house had fruit trees in their yard. There are no lynchings within the boundaries of Norwood, not one. That's a big deal. Norwood sounds like a utopia.
2: Of course, no utopia can last.
0: As we discussed in our previous episode, the Ku Klux Klan was solidifying its grip throughout the state from the 1910s on.
3: There are 250,000 Klansmen by 1920. by 1927. And they set up all around the borders of Norwood. We have a clan distribution map, and every X on it is 1,000 clan members. I mean, and it's a dense forest around Norwood. Mayor Duval, literally in the clan. Very open about it, super active Klansmen. Indianapolis essentially starts to dismantle this community. They take the marshal, defund the trolley system. They remove Ada Harris as the principal of the Norwood Colored School. She had been the principal there for nearly 30 years.
2: During this time, when the Klan is dismantling Norwood, Ada Harris tries to prevent her life's work from being undone.
3: 1925, Ada Harris has a stroke, and she writes up her will. She leaves 5 lots to the Indianapolis Parks Commission. This is the lot with their library, their community center, their kindergarten classes, and their park on it. Under the agreement that they are going to build the Ada B. Harris Center for the Benefit of Negro Children in Norwood.
0: In 1927, Ada Harris dies. The Parks Commission sends an attorney to assess Norwood.
3: The attorney comes back and says it is neither needed nor necessary for there to be a center for the benefit of Negro children in Norwood. Auction everything off. They auction it all off. In 1928, they bulldoze everything. They flatten everything. And by the time Ms. Flanora is born in 1929, there's nothing left.
2: In all of Indianapolis, you can't find a historical marker about Ada Harris.
3: Norwood's tried to get markers in their community, and like they have their rejection letters. Ms. Flanora applied for it in 1997. Her grandfather's church was 110 years old. They have complete archives. They have everything that you needed to put a historic marker in place. What you meant to say is you don't value Black people and their structures and their impact.
0: Kayla and others have started pressuring the city to create a park in Ada's honor.
3: I'm going to press them to have it done by 2027 because that's 100 years.
4: Yeah.
3: And that's about time.
2: But that's not all Kayla's been up to. She's been talking to Ms. Flanora's neighbors and uncovering some pretty amazing stories.
0: 15 families in Norwood still live in the houses that their grandfathers built at the end of the Civil War. And all 15 have kept extensive archives of their family histories, photographs, freedom documents, even Civil War uniforms.
3: None of the neighbors knew that the other ones had these too. So we've discovered all this history. We've been reintroducing the neighbors to their own story. People my age had no idea about any of this. They're like, Grandma, what do you mean? We had the first Black library. They're like, oh yeah, I guess we forgot to mention it to you. You know, what do you mean? My great-great-grandfather's Civil War uniform is here in the trunk and nobody mentioned it to me. Wow. And they're like, well, we didn't think you'd think it was important.
6: Hi, Salima here. 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And now, back to the show.
3: We stopped telling stories. And it's because of trauma, right? It's because it hurts. But not all parts of the story hurt. Some parts of the story are beautiful. Over the last year, we've been able to give them their story back. And that's causing some real transformational changes. They're showing up for themselves.
2: Recently, Norwood showed up for itself, big time.
0: Since the mid-20th century, Norwood has suffered from many of the same socioeconomic forces that have throttled African-American neighborhoods across the country.
2: However, Indianapolis neglected Norwood to an extreme degree, even by American standards. Here's Ms. Flanora Frazier again.
5: We had outdoor toilets. Some people had septic tanks, if you could afford them. I remember my brothers carried drinking water from 3 houses down the street.
3: Norwood doesn't get roads until 1971. It didn't give them access to medical coverage. They didn't get gas and water.
0: Over the decades, the city of Indianapolis has built some things in Norwood. A park, a firehouse, a jail. In 2020, Kayla discovered that the city wanted to build a morgue, on a plot of land that had been the family home of John Hardrick.
6: Hardrick's portraits, still lifes, and murals achieved wide acclaim. In the late 1920s, a Hardrick piece even hung in the Smithsonian.
0: Kayla and others showed up at public meetings and made some good trouble. Judith Thomas, the deputy mayor of neighborhood engagement for the city, remembers it well.
7: We went and talked to the neighborhood and got our hats handed to us. What we were going to build was on a historic piece of land, but we listened.
0: The people of Norwood prevailed over the city.
3: They officially canceled all of the morgue building within Norwood.
6: Since the fight over the morgue, the city of Indianapolis has started mapping black and brown places throughout the city. That's a big deal.
7: We know where they are, who was there, and when we're looking at developing projects, we're respectful of what was there before.
6: The city will now think twice before building new projects over historic sites.
0: Kayla's hopeful, but also wary. She understands both the power and the limitations of history as a force for change.
3: This is like a very basic hierarchy of needs, like, right? You can't build when you're fighting. You can't build when you don't have food. You can't build when your environment is toxic. But one thing history does provide that is at the very core, right at the bottom of the hierarchy of needs, is a sense of self.
6: Kayla has been working to return this sense of self to Norwood. A short drive away, near Indian Avenue, another Black Hoosier is on the same mission.
5: To really have a good sense of self, you need to be able to feel those who came before you. When those buildings are taken away, that connection is taken away.
0: That's Paula Brooks. She's a community advocate for environmental justice.
6: Paula has helped neighborhoods reject facilities that would generate noxious fumes. She's fought for safer and more accessible streets.
5: My activism really stems from the fact that decision makers, policy makers, and others not seeing the humanity of the long-term residents that live here.
0: She's also part of the third generation in her family to live in Ransom Place.
5: There's not too many people in this neighborhood that knows the streets and the feeling, the history, like I do. And that green one right there, that's Miss Spears' house.
6: So when I was in Indianapolis, I asked Paula if she would meet me in Ransom Place, the neighborhood that Jean Spears and others got landmarked decades before. She explained that the neighborhood is actually much bigger than the historic district. It includes areas like Fayette Street and Lanner House Homes.
5: This is the only neighborhood downtown that Black people own real estate.
4: Mm-hmm.
5: Just about every Black person that lives in the neighborhood owns their home.
4: Mm-hmm. That's pretty impressive.
0: However, this homeownership hasn't safeguarded people from disruptive developments. While the landmarked blocks have been kept safe, other blocks in the neighborhood have been forgotten and left vulnerable. Over the years, historic homes were knocked down. Small businesses gave way to an unattractive strip mall. Safe streets became high-speed throughways.
6: When Indiana University Health demolished a road to install a monorail for students and staff, it pushed traffic coming from the interstate onto the street where Paula's mom lived.
5: My mom had to move from her house. They had put in the monorail, had her backing out in the traffic going 40 miles an hour blindly. And nobody cared.
6: Even when developers do construct needed buildings, like housing, they often block access to streets that used to run directly through the neighborhood.
5: 9th Street, right, it used to continue all the way through the avenue as well. So they built this building, but they didn't really think about, again, the connectivity. So just trying to get across is not easy.
4: I really feel the disconnectivity here. It doesn't feel like a neighborhood as much.
0: Last year, a new project proposed for Indiana Avenue came across Paula's desk. It was for student housing that would have disconnected the neighborhood even more.
6: Paula started calling people in Indianapolis to form the Indiana Avenue Coalition. It pressured the city to reject the project.
0: The coalition was able to stop this development. But Paula is clear that her work isn't just about preserving old buildings and preventing new ones. It's about advocating for the right kind of new development.
8: There's a tendency to want to turn us into museum relics, place this area like in a time capsule, and not really looking at how we are today as a community. What people want is to walk on the streets and feel safe. More green space, more transportation options. You respect the history, but you have to definitely build new. You have to look towards the future. So that's a fine line to have to walk.
2: Jean Spear's daughter, Claudia Polly, walks that line every day.
1: How can we ensure that any new development along Indiana Avenue responds to the history of the people that were there before?
0: Claudia isn't just a preservationist. She started a new nonprofit, the Urban Legacy Lands Initiative, or ULI, to help transform the avenue.
1: Using the past as a catalyst for the future, for urban legacy lands in jeopardy, the Andrew Mellon Foundation gave us money to create a new kind of CDC, a community development corporation, except this is a cultural heritage development corporation.
0: Claudia hopes her initiative can be the catalyst to bring back a thriving business community along Indiana Avenue.
1: And there's a reason why small shops have to charge as much as they do, because of their overhead. Maybe there's a way that ULI, as a nonprofit, can help subsidize in some way. And it's a smart investment. It's not just handing out. No. If you are helped through the process and you're given money to start and you are given all the things that you need to have to be successful, maybe there won't be that failure rate that we often see.
2: I asked Claudia to meet me on Indiana Avenue and help me imagine the future of this once vibrant community.
1: It's kind of the way I feel in the morning. It takes a minute to get from first to second.
2: We met on a loud, busy intersection where cars went by you on their way to and from the interstate.
1: Because the interstate exit is right up there, and you come off the interstate and just zoom down West Street. I know, because I occasionally do it, but I think about how bad it is when I'm doing it. But we need to be much more thoughtful about how we create our urban neighborhoods and respect our urban neighborhoods.
2: The streets here are an affront to what the neighborhood had been. And the buildings, they don't do much to help either.
0: Even now, developers still come into the avenue with plans that show little regard for the community's past or present. With her initiative, Claudia is hoping to change the conversation from the start.
1: Just this past week, we went before the Indianapolis Historic Preservation Commission, something that we hadn't known was coming up on the docket, a development proposal for a block just up the street here, which has been vacant for many years.
2: The proposal would have provided housing the neighborhood needs, but Claudia and her colleagues could see right away that its design clashed with its surroundings.
1: So we are now going to work with the development team as well as the community to help bring in the people that we can help bring in to make this work.
0: The Urban Legacy Land Initiative convenes people in the community, business owners, developers, university representatives, and city officials, and not just for one-off projects.
1: They want to bring back the vitality of the avenue. It was a center of commerce. It was a center of community coming together, whether it was a barber shop or a liquor store or a hair salon, grocery stores. There were all sorts of places to go and do and be together, and that was the avenue. We'd like to get that back.
2: Let's say it's 2052. What's here? What's changed? What does it look like? How does it sound?
1: There'll be people here. There'll be people living here, playing here, shopping here. It will be a vibrant community once again.
2: Yeah, I think the avenue looking all, you know, kind of just hustle and bustle again and a little bit more, you know, poppin'.
1: Poppin' is the word. And it will be a section of Indianapolis that people take a great deal of pride upon, because we've maintained the history of what was here, who was here, and how it was.
9: it's reconciliation and moving forward and a healing.
0: Claudia is clearly walking in her mother's footsteps. So are Paula Brooks and Kayla Austin. They're all fighting to reclaim and protect the history that once was, and to set a path for a brighter future.
6: That was part two of a two-part series on Indianapolis and its Black history. It's from our friends at Urbanist Media, and that does it for today's show. I'm Salima Hamarani, and thanks for listening to Making Contact.

You're listening to That's Not Punk. I'm your host of That's Not Punk, Emmett, and we're going to get the music started for you in just a little bit. Our first song of tonight is Stressed Out by 21 Pilots. But before we do that, you're listening to WUT Champagne 90.1. You can follow That's Not Punk _ on Instagram, and you can also follow Weft on social media as well. Again, I'm your host of That's Not Punk, Emmett, and we're going to get started with 21 Pilots.

What we just listened to was Cage the Elephant, Ain't No Rest for the Wicked. Before that, we listened to Low High by the Black Keys. Before that, we listened to Sedona by Sir Chloe. Before that, we listened to Megalomaniac by KMFDM. Before that, we listened to Lady Gaga, Heavy Metal Lover. Before that, we listened to Heat Seeker by Big Bang. No, oh my god, by Dreamers. Then before that, we listened to Bang Bang Bang by Big Bang. And then before that, our first song of today was Stressed Out by 21 Pilots. You're listening to 90.1 WEFT Champaign. I'm your host of That's Not Punk, Emmett. And yeah, we're getting underwriting and PSA announcements done right now. And then you have the rest of this hour to listen to the music. And then we'll pop back in at round 7 to say, you know, our station ID and who I am again. In case you are somebody that's just listening to the That's Not Punk at the top of the hour. So let's get our PSA and underwriting announcements done. 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And that's it for our PSA and underwriting announcements. Our next song of tonight is going to be No Diggity by Blackstreet. I know that, you know, this today is a little bit of a repeat of a couple of songs that have been in other That's Not Punk playlists, but they haven't been in this type of order, so that's the difference that we have. I think that if you guys have any possible recommendations of any music that is clean or whatsoever, you can go to That's Not Punk_ on Instagram, and you can possibly DM me and say what songs you want to listen to on the radio, because That's Not Punk is That's Not Punk. Again, you're listening to WET Champaign 90.1. I'm your host, That's Not Punk, Emmett, and let's get the music started.

no doubt. Play on, play it. Play on, play it. Yo, Dre, drop the verse.